0: 15 historical sexual offences against two women when they were children. The former DUP leader will be sentenced in September. Doctors say it's a landmark moment for people with type 1 diabetes as a new drug is approved for NHS use. Teplizumab can delay the onset of the disease for up to 3 years. The one-off course is for adults and children over eight. Dr. Lucy Chambers says it's a huge development.
1: This is the first medication that actually deals with the underlying cause of type 1 diabetes, which is the immune system attack on the pancreas. So we see this hopefully as the first of many immunotherapies that will be available for type 1 diabetes.
0: We're being warned to take extra care around open water with the arrival of a heat wave. A red warning for extreme heat has been issued for parts of England and Wales for tomorrow and Thursday. And the second half of France against Iraq is just getting underway at the World Cup, 2 hours after the halftime whistle blew. Storms in Philadelphia kept the teams off the pitch. A short time ago, it was 1-0 to France. That's the latest. I'm Faye De Silva.

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1: From the Sky News Centre at 2, Andy Burnham's bid to become the new Labour leader has begun. The former Greater Manchester Mayor officially returned to Westminster yesterday, hours after the Prime Minister announced he's standing down. And Wes Streeting, the man tipped as the main rival, revealed he's backing the new Makerfield MP. Chair of the Labour Party, Anna Turley, says Sir Keir Starmer should be proud of his legacy.
2: Stabilising the economy, giving the best workers' rights that we've had in a generation, you know, incredible things for young people in schools with breakfast clubs and so on. Nationalising British Steel, which for a community like mine in Redcar could have saved thousands of jobs 10 years ago.
1: There are calls to strip Sir Geoffrey Donaldson of his knighthood after he was convicted of 18 historical sex offences, including a count of rape. The former leader of the Democratic Unionist Party had denied abusing two women when they were children. He's been remanded in custody and will be sentenced in September. Gavin Robinson's the DUP's current leader.
3: Of course he should be stripped of his knighthood, and I would add to that membership of the Privy Council as well. The full force of the law should be felt in this case.
1: Lady Eleanor Donaldson was found to have aided and abetted her husband's crimes. Three men have been charged with the murder of a teenager in Dorset. The 18-year-old was stabbed in Poole early on Friday. Eight people remain in a critical condition after Friday's train crash near Bedford. One driver died and more than 100 people were injured when two East Midlands railway services collided. Extreme temperatures expected this week have sparked concerns over impacts on health, schools and transport. A red heat health alert's been issued for parts of England and Wales. And Kylian Mbappe scored twice on his 100th appearance for France as they beat Iraq 3-0 at the World Cup. The second half was delayed for 2 hours because of storms in Philadelphia. That's the latest. I'm Fader Silver.

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1: From the Sky News Centre at 3, the UK is getting its fifth Prime Minister in 4 years. Candidate Andy Burnham's returned to Westminster as MP for Makerfield hours after Sir Keir Starmer announced he'd be resigning. If no one else puts their name forward, the former Greater Manchester Mayor could move into number 10 before the end of the World Cup. For just the second time in history, a red heat health alert's been issued by the Met Office. It covers southern and central England and parts of Wales and kicks in from tomorrow morning. Temperatures could reach 40 degrees, smashing June records. Employment lawyer Lucy Needham says bosses must make changes.
2: We should be seeing employers increasing the access to cold water, to air cooling equipment, giving employees extra breaks, access to shaded area, and potentially a dress down from usual formal attire.
1: Former DUP leader Sir Geoffrey Donaldson's been found guilty of 18 historical sexual offences against two women when they were children. They included one count of rape. Doctors say it's a landmark moment for people with type 1 diabetes as a new drug is approved for NHS use. Teplizumab can delay the onset of the disease for up to 3 years. Kylian Mbappe scored twice on his 100th appearance for France as they beat Iraq 3-0 at the World Cup. The second half was delayed because of storms. Joe Rawson reports from the US.
3: This was a familiar scene at the Club World Cup 12 months ago, with weather delays and storms in Philadelphia meant there was a 2-hour pause before the second half got underway. It didn't affect France too much though, with them winning 3-0 thanks to a double from Kylian Mbappe. There's heavy rain forecast here in Boston for England's clash with Ghana tonight.
1: And a 100-year-old Teddy's expected to fetch up to £10,000 at auction later. It's a rare Stife clown bear. That's the latest. I'm Faye De Silver.

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1: From the Sky News Centre at 4, a coronation's looking likely at the moment rather than a contest to appoint the next Prime Minister. Andy Burnham's the only candidate so far standing to replace Sir Keir Starmer. The new Bakerfield MPs made it clear he wants to be the next Labour leader. People in Cleethorpes told us what they think of the outgoing PM.
2: Looking at the UK as a whole, it's like nothing important or nothing major has really changed.
3: He achieved as much as he can. I mean, he can't be blamed for cutting off the oil.
4: He's definitely not given small business a chance at all.
1: A heat dome covering Western Europe means the UK could smash temperature records for June this week. The Met Office has issued a red heat alert for just the second time ever, with potential highs of 40 degrees. Water, mobile phones and electricity could all be affected. Deputy Chief Forecaster Mark Sidaway says there'll be no respite.
5: We're also having sustained long-duration heatwave events, so that means it's really, really warm at night, makes them feel really uncomfortable as well. Also, the humidity will be very high, much higher than it was in the July 2022 heatwave, and that will make a real difference, making people feel even more uncomfortable.
1: There are calls to strip Sir Geoffrey Donaldson of his knighthood after he was convicted of 18 historical sex offences, including a count of rape. The former leader of the DUP had denied abusing two women when they were children. Three men have been charged with the murder of a teenager in Dorset. The 18-year-old was stabbed in Poole early on Friday. Eight people remain in a critical condition after Friday's train crash near Bedford. One driver died and more than 100 people were injured when two East Midlands railway services collided. And Norway secured a 3-2 victory over Senegal in their second group match at the World Cup. It's after France beat Iraq 3-0. Jordan against Algeria kicks off around now. That's the latest. I'm Faye De Silva.

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1: From the Sky News Centre at 5. Sir Keir Starmer's promising a smooth handover of power after setting a timetable for his resignation. Andy Burnham could be headed for Downing Street within weeks if the Labour leadership race goes uncontested. The new MP for Makerfield has the backing of former Health Secretary Wes Streeting. Potential leadership candidates have until July 16th to put their names forward. Greens leader Zach Polanski believes change is needed.
2: I want change too, and I think Keir Starmer's legacy is quite clear. Our bills are too high, our wages are too low. The 50 wealthiest families in this country own more wealth than 34 million people.
1: For just the second time in history, a red heat health alert's been issued by the Met Office. It covers southern and central England and parts of Wales and kicks in from tomorrow morning. Temperatures could reach 40 degrees, smashing June records. Employment lawyer Lucy Needham says bosses must make changes.
3: We should be seeing employers increasing the access to cold water, to air cooling equipment, giving employees extra breaks, access to shaded area and potentially a dress down from usual formal attire.
1: Former DUP leader Sir Geoffrey Donaldson's been found guilty of 18 historical sexual offences against two women when they were children. They included one count of rape. Doctors say it's a landmark moment for people with type 1 diabetes as a new drug is approved for NHS use. Teplizumab can delay the onset of the disease for up to 3 years. More than a third of drivers admit to using their smartwatches at the wheel. The RAC is calling for clearer legislation as it believes they're breaking the law. And Lionel Messi has broken a World Cup record to become the tournament's all-time leading scorer. Before their game against Austria, the Argentina star was level on 16 goals with Germany's Miroslav Klose. He's now moved to 18. That's the latest. I'm Faye De Silva.

Fairfax. And from the stage I can tell that she can't let go and she can't relax. And just before she hangs.

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She'd be a whole lot prettier if she smiled.

I told her, I ain't so sure about this place. It's hard to play a gig in this town, keep a straight face. It seems like everybody's got a plan. It's kinda like Nashville.

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1: From the Sky News Centre at 6, senior Labour figures will likely be mulling over whether or not to challenge Andy Burnham for leadership following Sir Keir Starmer's plan to resign. There are just over 2 weeks until nominations open, with the newly elected MP so far the only known candidate. Sir Keir's promised a smooth transition, which could happen within weeks. US President Donald Trump's given his take on the outgoing PM.
2: He's a very nice man. I mean, sort of a friend of mine. I mean, I wish him well, but he's got two problems. Energy and immigration and crime, but energy and immigration.
1: Some schools are shut in parts of Wales, the Midlands and southern and eastern England, which could see temperatures hit 40 degrees Celsius this week. Red extreme heat warnings kick in tomorrow for only the second time ever. A drug that can delay the onset of type 1 diabetes has been approved for use on the NHS in England and Wales. Experts say it marks the start of a new age of treatment. Former SNP Chief Executive Peter Murrell will be sentenced later for embezzling more than £400,000 from the party. A motorhome, luxury goods and a robot lawnmower were among the items purchased with the funds. More than a third of drivers admit to using their smartwatches at the wheel. The RAC is calling for clearer legislation as it believes they're breaking the law. Rod Dennis is the motoring organisation's road safety spokesperson.
3: The law in terms of the use of smartphones while watches, smartwatches while driving, is not clear at the moment. So there is a risk that you could run the risk of 6 penalty points to £200 fine, or even worse if you're caught. So please, please resist the temptation.
1: It's currently against the law to touch a mobile phone even when in stationary traffic. And finally, in the World Cup, Argentina striker Lionel Messi's become the World Cup's all-time top scorer on 18. While before England play Ghana tonight, manager Thomas Tuchel's criticised the hydration breaks, saying they interrupt the game. That's the latest. I'm Chris Milligan.

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1: From the Sky News Centre at 7, Andy Burnham's reportedly preparing to give a speech on the economy next week as Labour figures weigh up whether or not to challenge him for the leadership. The newly elected MP is the only known name so far going for the Prime Minister's job. Ed Miliband and Shabana Mahmood have been tipped as potential chancellors. Sir Keir Starmer announced yesterday he'll step down. This has been the reaction in Cleethorpes.
2: Looking at the UK as a whole, it's like nothing important or nothing major has really changed.
3: They achieved as much as they can. I mean, he can't be blamed for cutting off the oil.
4: He's definitely not given small business a chance at all.
1: Dozens of schools have been forced to close, with temperatures expected to reach 40 degrees in some parts of England and Wales this week. A red weather warning comes into force tomorrow. Former SNP chief executive Peter Murrell will be sentenced later for embezzling £400,000. The estranged husband of former First Minister Nicola Sturgeon used party money to buy items including a motorhome and a robot lawnmower. Social media companies could be made to make it easier for people on their platforms to get their news from reliable sources. The government's considering whether information from the likes of the BBC, Channel 4 and ITV should be prioritised on feeds. To sport, and 2 days short of his 39th birthday, Lionel Messi's broke a World Cup record. He scored twice as Argentina beat Austria 2-0, which made him the competition's all-time top scorer with 18 goals. He's now two clear of former Germany striker Miroslav Klose. South American football expert Tim Vickery says he'd love to watch Messi play forever.
5: We're going to have to adjust to a world without him very, very soon. I don't want to. I want to keep living in a Lionel Messi world.
1: Elsewhere, Algeria came from behind to beat Jordan 2-1. Overnight, Norway edged past Senegal 3-2, while France secured a 3-0 victory over Iraq. And England boss Thomas Tuchel insists there'll be no complacency when they resume their World Cup campaign tonight. They face Ghana in Boston. That's the latest. I'm Chris Milligan.

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1: From the Sky News Centre at 8, some Labour MPs are mulling over whether to launch a leadership challenge as they look to block Andy Burnham being guaranteed the keys to Downing Street. Nominations to replace Sir Keir Starmer opened just over 2 weeks. The Makerfield MP is the only known candidate so far and could be a number 10 next month if no one challenges him. Paymaster General Nick Thomas-Simmons supports Mr Burnham.
2: There is a question about leading us into the next general election and defeating Reform, and I think Andy Burnham has just shown comprehensively in Makerfield that he can do that. We've seen him do it in an election. So I am backing Andy Burnham and yes, looking for a swift transition.
1: Dozens of schools are closed because of high temperatures that are expected to break June's record. An amber weather warning for extreme heat's in effect, with a red one issued for tomorrow and Thursday. Transport bosses are urging people not to travel unless it's essential. It could reach up to 40 degrees Celsius in some areas. Ed Hawkins is a climate scientist.
3: Our society and the infrastructure on which it depends is not designed for this climate. It is designed for the climate of the past. It is not designed for the climate of now or the climate of the future. We need to adapt to the new conditions that we will face.
1: What's been described as a new age of type 1 diabetes treatment has been approved for use on the NHS in England and Wales. It's given to anyone over the age of 8 before symptoms appear. StubHub's been ordered to refund more than 50,000 customers over hidden fees. £590,000 will be given back, amounting to an average of £10 per transaction. A charity fears around 1,000 LGBT veterans could miss a deadline to come forward for a compensation scheme over a historic gay ban in the military. The deadline's mid-December. And finally, in sport, Argentina striker Lionel Messi's made World Cup history, becoming the top scorer with 18 in a 2-0 win over Austria. Algeria beat Jordan 2-1, Norway edged Senegal 3-2, while France beat Iraq 3-0. That's the latest. I'm Chris Milligan.

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1: From the Sky News Centre at 9, it's thought some Labour MPs could be considering launching a leadership challenge as they look to block Andy Burnham from getting into Downing Street without a contest. If there are no other candidates to replace Keir Starmer, the Makerfield MP could be a number 10 next month. There have been some calls for a general election. Reform's deputy leader Richard Tice explains why he's against Mr Burnham's automatic premiership.
2: There is a November budget coming towards us like a steam train, where if he wants to enact his sort of plans, he's going to have to heavily raise taxes or leverage up the country's balance sheet significantly more. That's a completely different mandate from what Labour were given.
1: Firefighters in London responded to almost 400 calls overnight, including reports of two house fires caused by lightning and flash flooding. Heavy rains disrupted some Heathrow trains. Bristol Airport's closed. It's unlikely to keep temperatures down, though, with extreme heat warnings covering parts of England and Wales. It could hit 40 degrees Celsius this week, risking health issues among the vulnerable. Shini Mafapan's a care home manager.
3: The most risk is the dehydration. Following the dehydration, there is a high risk of residents to get more infected. So to find out the early signs and symptoms of the resident is very important.
1: Sun care sales jumped 128% towards the end of May and start of June, with 40% more fresh beef burgers passing through tills too. World Panel says grocery price inflation slowed, adding there's something very British about the way a heatwave changes a weekly shop. Former SNP Chief Executive Peter Murrell will be sentenced this morning for embezzling more than £400,000 from the party, a motorhome's among the items purchased. The RAC claims driving laws are unclear for smartwatches. More than a third of motorists admit to using one behind the wheel. And finally, Lionel Messi's broken a World Cup record. He scored twice as Argentina beat Austria 2-0, which made him the competition's all-time top scorer with 18 goals. That's the latest. I'm Chris Milligan.

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1: From the Sky News Centre at 10, and we start with breaking news. Ex-SNP Chief Executive Peter Murrell has been sentenced to 5 years and 3 months in prison for embezzling more than £400,000 from the party. He'd found to have misused funds to pay for things like a motorhome and robot lawnmower. The 61-year-old arrived at Edinburgh High Court in handcuffs. Lord Young sentenced him.
2: You found yourself unable to stop this offending, and it was only the detection of the crime which brought it to an end. Your actions involved a significant breach of trust to the organisation which you led and to the individual members and donors of that organisation.
1: His lawyer, John Scullion, presented his defence mitigation to the court.
3: The accused is now an individual overwhelmed by feelings of embarrassment and shame.
1: Elsewhere, schools across England and Wales are closing as it could become the UK's hottest ever June day. A red warning comes into force tomorrow, with temperatures expected to hit 40 degrees Celsius this week. Meanwhile, there have been reports of house fires caused by lightning strikes, with Bristol Airport closed and trains to Heathrow disrupted by heavy rain. Meteorologist Kirsty McCabe has more.
4: 26,000 lightning strikes in just the past 24 hours. Really bright, really heavy, some hail mixed in as well. And because the ground's so dry, there's such sudden downpour is that it caused quite a lot of puddles in the roads as well.
1: Senior Labour MPs are likely weighing up whether or not to challenge Andy Burnham for the leadership. A contest would prevent his automatic promotion to Downing Street. A first-of-its-kind therapy has been approved for use on the NHS in England and Wales that can delay the onset of type 1 diabetes for up to 3 years. Experts call it a landmark moment. Tens of thousands of customers could be getting an average refund of £10 for hidden charges on StubHub. It's also been fined almost £1 million. And finally, a 100-year-old Teddy is expected to fetch up to £10,000 at auction later. It's been in the same family since 1926. That's the latest. I'm Chris Milligan.

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1: From the Sky News Centre at 11, the former chief executive of the SNP has been jailed for misusing more than £400,000 of party cash on things like luxury motorhome and robot mower. Peter Murrell has been sentenced to 5 years and 3 months in prison. He's the ex-husband of former First Minister Nicola Sturgeon. She claims to have no knowledge of his crimes. Sean Clerkin's the SNP member who raised the original complaint.
2: There did seem a reluctance. People seem to be afraid of taking on Nicola Sturgeon and Peter Murrell. And I decided to jump over the line and make that complaint because I'm not afraid of these people. I never have been afraid of these people.
1: Trains are disrupted and there's reports of house fires caused by lightning strikes as meteorologists warn of extreme weather across England and Wales. Temperatures could hit 40 degrees Celsius this week, leading to schools closing earlier in the day or not opening at all. Andy Burnham could be blocked from being guaranteed as the next Prime Minister if senior Labour MPs launch a leadership challenge. He's the only known candidate to replace Sir Keir Starmer so far. The new MP for Makerfield has the backing of former Health Secretary Wes Streeting. Nominations open in around a fortnight. Greens leader Zach Polanski believes change is needed.
3: I want change too, and I think Keir Starmer's legacy is quite clear. Our bills are too high, our wages are too low. The 50 wealthiest families in this country own more wealth than 34 million people.
1: A second boy has been charged with murder after a teenager was stabbed in Battersea in southwest London on Saturday. A 15-year-old's due in court. Sun Care sales increased 128%, while there was a 40% rise in fresh beef burgers being sold during the period of the previous heatwave at the end of May. World Panel says grocery price inflation slowed. And Hull KR have announced the former New Zealand international Nathan Kalis will be becoming their new head coach from the start of next season's Super League campaign. The 48-year-old will be replacing Willie Peters at the Champions. That's the latest from Sky News. I'm Chris Milligan.

0: This is Gary James hijacking the Yours Truly Hour. And it is my absolute pleasure to be sat next to Jen Coleman, CEO of the Black Country Food Bank. Welcome, Jen.
1: Thank you for having me. It's an absolute pleasure to be back. It's been a little while, hasn't it?
0: It has been a while.
1: We've had a catch-up, so thank you.
0: No, great to see you. And the primary reason you're here today, I think, is because the food bank this year is 20 years old, which, of course, is not something to celebrate because ideally it wouldn't exist, would it?
1: Yeah, absolutely. Yeah, so Black Country Food Bank is 20 years old on the 21st of June is our official anniversary, but we are marking the whole year with various things. But you're absolutely right. We are not celebrating food poverty at all, because that would not be the right thing and absolutely isn't. And we fight to reduce food poverty all the time. But we are certainly celebrating our volunteers.
0: Yes.
1: Who continue to support their local community every day and welcome people into their food banks with open arms. Mm-hmm. That is definitely worth celebrating. And we do have a lot of good news stories of people we have helped and built community over years and years. So there are definitely reasons to mark the year in a positive way. Absolutely.
0: Yeah, I think, as you say, Jen, you know, over the 20-year history, whilst in an ideal world we wouldn't have food banks, we wouldn't have the need for them. As you've just said, over the course of the 20 years, the food bank has become very important to local communities and has built a lot of great work and a lot of great ties within those communities. So take us back to the beginning. So 2006.
1: Yeah, that's right. So the very first food bank, the idea had already started kind of nationally down in Salisbury.
0: Okay.
1: So that's where the first food bank in the UK was, in Salisbury. And that was called, and it still is called, it's called the Trussell Trust, because the lady who started that was called Jane Trussell.
0: Okay.
1: And so now it's called Trussell, and they have kind of like 4,000 food banks right across the country. Black Country Food Bank started in 2006. A lady called Wendy Fryatt had this vision of helping people in Stourbridge. Mm-hmm. And she went to Chornhill Church and she met with her kind of like the minister and a group of people there. And from her dining room table, she helped 45 families, 450 meals. And then if you fast forward to last year, we've helped nearly 40,000 people and just under 500,000 meals.
0: Wow.
1: So that's a, you know, huge increase over the 20 years.
0: Yeah.
1: But it definitely started in Stourbridge. It started at Chornhill. It moved to St John's, which is the one on the ring road next to the fire station that no longer operates. And now that one has gone into the Catholic Church, which is opposite Aldie on the ring road. So the Stourbridge one is still there, just in a slightly different location. So.
0: Yeah. And you're based at the hub, of course, in Briley Hill.
1: That's right. And we've been there for about 15 years. We started in Halesowen at Life Central Church, which had a warehouse. That's where we started. And then we moved over to Briley Hill about 15 years ago. So we've been there a long time. And it's great, Briley Hill, because it's such a place of community. So we get a lot of support from local businesses and shops and just people dropping things off all the time. So we're really proud to be part of Briley Hill, and I really like it there.
0: Well, as you say, whilst it's nothing to celebrate, I think it is very much something to proudly acknowledge. As you say, where you've come from, to 40,000 families, 500,000 meals, half a million meals, you know. And that can only happen with, as you say, a coordinated effort. Group effort of involving all of the community.
1: Absolutely.
0: And what you say about Briley Hill, I mean, I grew up in Briley Hill. And I have very fond memories of growing up in Briley Hill. And I think Briley Hill these days gets a lot of flack, as does a lot of other places.
1: Yeah.
0: But I'm very involved in stuff that's going on in Briley Hill, as is Billy. And I very much know there's still that sense of community good people, good people getting involved. Without doubt, you know, so it's good to hear you say that it works well for the WHO as well.
1: Yeah, without doubt. And actually, if you think that we are a charity that has been going for 20 years, like, why is that? That's because we have such good support. There's no way we would have existed or me be able to sit here and tell you that we've helped all these thousands of families without that support. No, no. So that is another reason to mark the year, because we are honouring all those people that over 20 years have supported us. And that is such a wide range of people. I mean, like I say, we literally get people just turning up who have done some shopping and they've put a few extra things in their trolley and they just want to drop it off.
0: Sure.
1: We have scouts, guides, you know, all kinds of, loads of schools, local businesses. The amount of support that we get from the a wide range of people, it is just phenomenal. It's quite overwhelming sometimes.
0: Yeah,
1: because
0: very humbling,
1: it really is humbling. Yeah. And it's not, they keep coming back. You know, they come back in and they say, oh, we've done another collection. And you're just kind of like, wow, thank you. That's incredible that you continue to see that. You know, we're working really hard doing this. So it's a real privilege to be part of such an amazing charity. It really is.
0: Fabulous.
1: Yeah.
0: And this is not the best radio, but I can see it in your face, you know,
1: yeah.
0: the passion that you have for it. It's it's wonderful. It's wonderful.
1: Yeah,
0: shall we have a record and then we can talk a little bit more?
2: So Cliff Richard then?
1: Yes, please.
2: Jen's picked all the tracks.
0: Jen's picking the music. Jen's picking the music.
2: Yep. So this is
0: if you could only pick four records, one would be Cliff, wouldn't it?
2: Yep. We don't talk anymore, which is a bit ironic for a show that you talk all the time in.
1: Yeah.
2: Here we go, anyway.

0: This is Gary James back with Jen Coleman, CEO of Briley Hill Food Bank. So let's talk a little about how people access the services of the food bank, Jen.
1: Yeah, no problem. So we have 27 food banks across three boroughs, Dudley, Sandwell and Walsall. Mm-hmm. And people can access those food banks if they are experiencing what we would call a crisis, a financial crisis. And that can be so many different reasons. Often it's something unexpected. Yep. So it could even be, you know, a loss of job, even like a death in the family, anything, a problem with benefits, debt. So many different reasons why somebody might need to access a food bank. And if you do need to access a food bank, you can't just turn up to any of our food banks. If we had that system in place, we would have a little bit of chaos and anarchy. We need to make sure that the right people are getting the right help at the right time. That's really important to us. So we have about 500 organisations across the boroughs who hold our vouchers. And so if, say, a social worker, for example, goes into a family, sees there is some sort of problem and there isn't enough food for whatever reason, that social worker can issue a voucher to that family and then the family take that voucher to any of our food banks. They don't need to go to their local one. That can be very difficult to do that. And we don't expect that. So they can use any of the food banks that they need to. They probably will go to the local one because it just works better in terms of transport costs and logistics and all that sort of thing. But the reason we have the voucher system in place is that that means we know exactly why people are accessing our food banks. So we can use that data to go back to local government and the powers that be and say, this is happening in Briley Hill. And it just means that we can make sure as well that people are using food banks in a crisis. So we do not want people using them long term.
0: Yeah, as a lifestyle.
1: Absolutely.
0: Which is probably the wrong word. But
1: Yeah, absolutely. Our donations and our charity runs for people in crisis. So if we notice that maybe somebody is accessing food bank, I don't know, four or five times possibly, we will get back in touch with the organisation that are giving the vouchers out and just make sure that family are getting the correct support.
0: Yeah.
1: That could be debt advice. It could be advice around benefits. It could be a whole host of things.
0: Sure.
1: But we just need to make sure that wraparound care is being provided because that ultimately what we want is somebody not to have to use a food bank.
0: Sure.
1: We want them to, you know,
0: be self-sufficient.
1: Absolutely. Yeah. And get to the bottom of the problem and find out how we can help them in the best way. And that's not always food bank. So that's how that the system works.
0: Okay, well thank you for that. And I think that's very important because I feel, and I think a lot of other people feel, it's still a common misconception that food banks are there for the down and outs. Again, probably not the best terminology, but we'll know what we mean by that. People who would potentially take advantage of the food banks rather than perhaps be interested in helping themselves get back on a better footing.
1: Yeah.
0: And I think that's really important for people to be aware of that because, I mean, I've had personal experience, a very good friend of mine. As you say, it can hit anyone at any time in life, you know. A good friend of mine, he was hit, you know, he was involved in a divorce.
1: Yeah.
0: And so within literally months, such were his circumstances, that he went from being a successful businessman in a family to being on his own, living back at his mother's, didn't have the financial means to support himself and his family, and et cetera, and that wasn't going good for him. And he found himself in need of the services of the food bank. So it can happen to anyone.
1: It really
0: can. So I think it's very, very important, and I always stress when we're talking, when we're out and about in the community, Billy and I, and we're talking about the work that we've done, you know, in the past with yourselves, with the food bank, I always stress, look, this could be you, it could be me, it could be any of us, you know, because we can go out in life, things happen, things change, and before you know it, things spiral out of control. So I think the fact that the food bank is accessible to everyone,
1: mm-hmm.
0: and there shouldn't be any shame involved whatsoever.
1: No.
0: But importantly, as you say, people can't just rock up.
1: No.
0: It is managed by yourselves.
1: Yeah.
0: You build up a database of who's using the food bank and why.
1: That's right.
0: And that can only go to help people yeah. ultimately further down the line, can't it?
1: Absolutely. Yeah. No, that's really important to us that, you know, the food bank, like I say, is there for the crisis.
0: Yeah.
1: Some of our food banks have lots of other services as well at that food bank. So it could be debt advice. Like I say, it could be benefit advice. It could be clothing. You know, some of our food banks have a clothing bank attached sure. to them. And, you know, we have connections with lots of other charities across all the boroughs. So we often say food is just the start of the journey for a lot of people.
0: Yeah.
1: The food parcel that we provide is great, but actually we then say there are other services here that you could actually tap into which would help you immediately but also long term as well.
0: Sure.
1: And that's really important because there aren't always the support services that we've been used to over the years. They have reduced kind of, you know, through local council and all kinds of things have changed.
0: Yeah.
1: That demographic of support has really altered. So at our food banks, we do encourage as many other organisations to be present while the food bank is running so that there are opportunities to engage with other services,
0: yeah. Yeah.
1: which is critical for a lot of people, you know, and,
0: sure.
1: and being really helpful, being really helpful.
0: Yeah.
1: yeah. yeah.
0: Okay. Should we have another one of your your musical choices? And then we'll perhaps come on to talk a little bit more about, as you say, the other services that
1: yeah,
0: are available.
1: Yeah, of course. Yeah, that'd be great.
0: Okay.
2: Fleetwood Mac then, so when did this come into the playlist?
1: This is just, this is a little, you know, you often go back to your childhood, don't you, when you think of
2: well,
1: music.
2: we exist in our childhood all
1: do.
2: The time.
1: Yeah.
0: It's all right for us, we're men. You know, we've never actually grown up.
2: Yeah. The number of times
1: anything.
2: People have said to me, grow up, will you?
0: What?
1: I refuse to comment on that. what I would say is when somebody says to you, what's your favourite music? I often go back to childhood and think of what I, you know, was brought up on
0: yeah,
1: almost.
0: Yeah.
1: And Fleetwood Mac certainly was a popular band for me in my house. So
2: let's listen to this then, Fleetwood Mac and The Chain.

0: Gary James here, back with Jen Coleman, CEO of the Briley Hill Food Bank. Now, just before the record, Jen, we were talking about the other services, etc., that the food bank offer. It's not just about food. Mm-hmm. And again, when we first connected a few years back, I found this really, really interesting. Because it's not, again, I think it's important to stress, it's not just about, here's some food, go away, come back when you want some. It's definitely not about that, is it? It's about education and all of those sort of things.
1: Yeah.
0: So tell us a little bit more about that.
1: Yeah. So so at Black Country Food Bank, we some of the projects that we run alongside the food parcel, a big project that we run is our recipe bag project. So we do cookery with some of the people that use our food bank. So we provide a meal for a family of four in a really nice kind of presentation bag, and then a recipe card and a step-by-step guide on how to cook it. And we do courses like that at our food banks to really help people understand how to cook things out of their parcel. Not everybody knows how to do that or is confident doing that. So we provide really practical things like that. But there are all

0: And we spent a year asking people in our food banks, why are you here? And it was really, really helpful because we learned that people are just feeling quite isolated and don't know how to maybe connect with local council or have maybe lost confidence in that. It could be a housing issue, a financial issue, an issue with the kids at school. There were so many reasons why somebody had ended up at a food bank. But what we really learned was that people need connection. So if somebody comes to a food bank and sees a support service that might help them, we very much encourage them to engage with that and have that initial conversation and just see if there is some help we can provide there. So but we work with lots of other local charities too. So there's Baby Bank that we work really closely with.
1: We'll talk
0: with.
1: About the Baby Bank in a minute. I love the Baby Bank. We'll talk about the baby bank in a minute.
0: Go on.
1: I was going to say, I just listening to what you just said there, and again, I think it's so important, and I think so powerful that there are facilities in place to educate people and help people. And it takes me back to, you know, when I was growing up, my dad, I used to go fishing with my dad, you know, and this is a saying that we're probably all aware of, you know, if you catch a man a fish, he'll eat for a day. If you teach him how to fish, he'll eat forevermore. And I think that directly relates to, I think, a conversation you and I had a few years back. And I think you said something like, if you give someone perhaps in need of food, if you give them £10, they'll go to a fast food joint and they'll buy a meal or, you know, probably a pretty modest meal that's just about going to feed themselves, not going to feed the kids if they've got kids as well. Whereby, instead of giving that person that £10, if you give them that £10 and the education of how to, well, actually, for £10, you can go out and buy rice, you can buy beans, you can buy this, you can buy that. And we're going to teach you how to cook, how to whip up some meals, pasta.
0: Sure.
1: £10, you can probably eat for 4 days. You know? And to me, I mean, that's always, I've always retained that as one of the most powerful things. It's not just about, it's about helping people in crisis, but it's very much about helping people through crisis as well, isn't it?
0: Absolutely right, And it's building that trust as well, because when you've accessed a food bank, it's really hard. It's not an easy thing to
1: do. No one wants to be there, do they?
0: No one wants to be there. So you've got that kind of barrier already. And that's why our food banks are places of welcome, where people, you know, we offer a tea or a coffee or, a place to sit down, a lot of them. We've brought that back in kind of since the pandemic. That's happening a lot more now. And that has been revolutionary, really. That cup of tea is it's quite amazing the difference that makes.
1: Quite the icebreaker.
0: Honestly, it's just really special, actually, how that just relaxes people into a safe space to actually just maybe talk about why they are there. And often, obviously, it is the food, but there's way more to the story than the food. You know, that, like I say, is just the start of the journey, really. So
1: I think, again, that's really important, isn't it? Just something as simple as a cup of tea. We all love to sit down and have a cup of tea. What do you do over a cup of tea? You have a chat. And I think people who, when accessing the food bank, the barriers are up, aren't they? They don't want to be there.
0: No.
1: They probably feel ashamed. They feel all sorts of emotions.
0: All sorts.
1: Which, of course, don't apply.
0: No.
1: They don't really apply. You know, it's one human being and another human being helping each other. And what better than a cup of tea?
0: And it's been so lovely to bring that back into the food banks, because a lot of our food banks really missed being able to do that when we, you know, kind of closed down for a couple of years and were giving parcels out on the streets rather than having people coming in. It's really reminded us how brilliant it is to be able to connect with individuals or just let them feel safe and secure, and it's okay. What can we do to help you more? And it's brilliant, actually. There are so many good news stories around that. So it's wonderful.
1: Great. Shall we play another record? Another one of your choices. So we've gone from Cliff Richard, which is actually a big favourite of my mum's, that record. So I can't knock it too much. And Fleetwood Mac. No one can argue with Fleetwood Mac.
0: No.
1: What have we got next?
2: We've got First Aid Kit now.
0: Yeah, brought it a little bit

0: What?
1: First Aid Kit.
0: First Aid Kit, yeah.
1: Is that a band?
2: Oh, Gary.
0: Come on, Gary. I don't know.
2: Come on.
0: You must know First Aid
1: Kit. Look at him. Look at him over there. Look, if it's not the '70s, very early 80s. You know, 65 to 85, I'm fine.
2: After I tell you what, I just had a thought then, Jen.
1: A band
2: he
1: called
2: could,
1: First
2: He could
1: Aid
2: take
1: Kit.
2: Over from Bob Harris, couldn't he?
0: Couldn't he just?
2: No, he's given up.
1: Well,
2: it's your ear,
0: yeah,
2: isn't it?
0: Whispering Bob.
1: The next record
2: could
1: is
2: be great.
0: I can't hear you.
1: The next record is from First Aid Kit.
0: You have to learn who they are first.
2: I'm not sure the bloke they've got there doing it is the right bloke for the job. So there you are, Mr. GJ.
1: Okay, thank you.
0: Look at your CV in.
2: We'll recommend you, won't we?
0: Of course we would.
2: Anyway, this is First Aid Kit that Gary hasn't heard before. and it's called Ruins.

0: Welcome back. This is yours truly with GJ. GJ the DJ. With Jen Coleman from the Black Country Food Bank. And we've been having a very interesting conversation. Hope you're enjoying it. One of my favourite aspects of the food bank, which, again, we knew nothing about until we first sort of got together and came up and had a look around. Mm-hmm. And you explained it. It's the baby bank. I love the baby bank. Let's talk about the baby bank.
1: Yeah, so Baby Bank is run by a lady called Maz. And she started the Baby Bank, oh gosh, I don't know, because it must be, I don't know, 10 years ago. She will tell me that it's longer than that, probably. But she started, so Baby Bank, what they do is they provide items for maybe a mum who's about to have a baby, but will struggle to have a Moses basket and the clothes and all those sorts of things. So yeah. Maz and her team do this absolutely amazing gift in that you donate a Moses basket and then she just puts all the things you need in this Moses basket to get you through, you know, the first few weeks of having a newborn. Uh-huh. So that's clothes, toys, nappies, practical things.
0: Yeah.
1: And then it looks absolutely beautiful. It's a real gift.
0: Yes,
1: it's incredible. And she started that actually really similar to food bank from her home. And she'd been volunteering in a food bank and realised this was kind of a problem for a lot of new mums. So she started her journey at a food bank and then really had this heart to help pregnant mums and wanted to do that. So she started from her house. It soon outgrew her house. Yeah. And so she moved into the warehouse with us at Food Bank. So she had what's now our boardroom, all very organised with all these boxes. And then grew out of that because the demand was much higher than she anticipated. And then she got some funding through the lottery and she's now on the Pensnet trading estate. And if you ever get to go, it's just brilliant. Not only does she do all the Moses baskets, but they do lots of things for children who maybe struggle with autism. So lots of sensory play groups and are absolutely brilliant. So she's really developed that charity into something way more than it started.
0: Yeah.
1: Very much like Black Country Food Bank. And it is quite something to behold. But she works incredibly hard, Maz does, and her team. They are really dedicated and quite something else. Quite very impressive how they work.
0: And what a beautiful thing. Because again, I think for people listening, I just had this blanket view, again, ignorant view of what a food bank is.
1: Mm.
0: And it's so much more.
1: Mm.
0: And when we talked about the baby bank, you know, what an absolutely beautiful thing.
1: It
0: absolutely
1: is.
0: Beautiful thing, you know.
1: It is, yeah.
0: So again, it's not just about people may not necessarily have a food crisis per se, but they're about to have a baby under whatever circumstances.
1: Yeah.
0: And they need to provide, of course they do, the best start in life for the new baby. And so the Black Country Food Bank, the Baby Bank can help there.
1: Totally.
0: And it's interesting what you say, Jen, again, about how things snowball, you know, and just that reminds me of what we do, you know, Billy and I, busking for charity. And Billy started busking for charity 15 years ago, just literally busking in the street, raising a few bob. And we just decided to make something more. And now it's like we literally, we cannot keep up with it.
1: No.
0: We can't keep up with it, you know.
1: No.
0: There's so much more we could do if there were two of us or two each of us. And there's many more people involved now. But, you know, we could probably do double what we do.
1: Well, you've created a community out of what you do.
0: Yeah.
1: Without doubt.
0: Yeah.
1: Because, like, if you think of all the charities you've supported, like, we still come along to some of the things.
0: Yeah, yeah.
1: You're not supporting us, but we're supporting you. Absolutely.
0: Yeah.
1: Because kind of your ethos of community and charity.
0: Yeah.
1: Of course we want to get involved in that because we're all trying to do the same thing, aren't we, ultimately?
0: Yeah.
1: Which is raise funds for people who need some help in whatever shape or form, and that could be health, it could be anything, but we're all trying to do it from the same place, aren't we, which is encourage each other to work hard for other people, you know,
0: we're all just people, you know, we're all just people on the planet, and people quite often say to me, well, what can I do? So put a pound in that bucket, you know, put a pound in that bucket, because that pound is going to buy a couple of tins of beans.
1: Yeah.
0: And if you're someone that hasn't got anything to eat,
1: absolutely,
0: all of a sudden your pound
1: yeah.
0: has made such a massive, massive
1: huge.
0: Difference to that person, you know.
1: Yeah.
0: And that is the power of the pound, as we say.
1: Yeah, you've you know. Said that for a long
0: yeah,
1: time.
0: Yeah.
1: And when we have things donated at Food Bank, when I do tours of the warehouse, which I do all the time, I say to everybody, we treat everything that comes in like a precious jewel because it's that valuable.
0: Yeah.
1: It's that valuable to the person who's going to receive that.
0: Yeah.
1: So we look after it like we would if it was, you know, a precious jewel because it is to that family when they do get it in a food parcel. So
0: yeah.
1: it's so important that people know the value of that.
0: Yes.
1: That donation
0: yeah, yeah.
1: is
0: yeah.
1: so much bigger than they can probably ever comprehend.
0: That's right.
1: Yeah.
0: That's right.
1: They get their heads around. So,
2: and
1: yeah.
2: you very often get people, I mean, we said last night, didn't we? People will come up and they'll go, why did you do this? And you go, because we can.
1: Yeah.
0: Yeah, yeah. Is.
2: I mean, only today, Paul off the breakfast show has brought in a £5 note in an envelope. And he said, some old fella took in loads yeah. of five pences oh. into the shop and says, can you give this to Buskin for charity? So, of course, he kept the five pences for change. And he says, put this in the bucket.
1: That's so lovely.
2: And you just
1: it?
2: Think, well, that bloke has obviously heard about us mm. from somewhere and decided, well, I've got all these 5p's.
1: Mm.
2: What can I do with them?
0: Yeah, yeah.
2: You know, I'll
1: and there are still
2: this.
1: Good people, aren't there?
2: Oh,
1: when that
2: mate.
1: Happens, it's all you need to carry on, really, isn't it? Because you know that there yeah. are good people, aren't
2: and,
1: there?
2: And I mean, we were on your Ped Way last Friday, playing at their Friday session.
1: Yeah.
2: And me, myself, I, you know, went to their... So it's not as if you forget about people after a year. It's
1: not at all.
2: They're still part of the yeah. whole thing that's going on.
0: I think what's so empowering, as I find, a lot of the time you talk to people and, you know, people say, oh, you know, the world's in such a state... And this is happening and that's happening. And so, yeah, it is. And we can't do anything about it.
1: Mm.
0: But we can do
1: mm.
0: a lot about what's happening right here mm. on our doorstep in our community. And it's so easy to make a massive difference. Mm. You know, you can sit there and think, there's nothing I can do. I'm going to change your mind in 2 minutes.
1: Yeah.
0: And that will make you feel so good about mm. yourself. And that's a great thing. We should all feel good about ourselves.
2: Yeah.
0: That's going to make you feel so good about yourself, knowing that for a couple of quid, you're going to make a massive, massive difference.
1: Totally.
0: And
1: yeah.
0: I think, you know, the more people that think that way, the more we're winning, aren't we?
1: We are. And we're in a really tough place right now, aren't we? Country, world. Like, there's a lot of things going on. But I think we do need to remember there's a lot of good going on
0: yeah,
1: too.
0: Yeah.
1: But we don't hear that
0: no.
1: because that's not what's in our newspapers or, you know, put on apps or whatever. We hear the bad news. Like,
0: yes.
1: that's what almost humans thrive off, more than good news. When actually, if we did talk about the good news kind of more, you would be encouraged, I think, by that to know that there are
0: yeah,
1: still
0: absolutely
1: lots of good people doing
0: many,
1: good
0: many,
1: things.
0: Many, many, many more good people in the world than
1: yeah,
0: bad.
1: I think you're absolutely
0: yeah,
1: right.
0: For
1: there.
0: Sure.
1: Yeah.
0: For sure.
2: Is
1: yeah.
2: it more of a struggle now than it was 2 years ago, 3 years ago?
1: In terms of.
2: Well, donations
1: yeah.
2: and.
1: Yeah,
2: it
1: totally. Yeah. We're down about 25% in terms
2: really?
1: Of physical donations. Yeah, absolutely. Yeah, we are. Yeah, we are, but we do have support in other ways. So we work really hard to maybe bring in new donors or apply for grants or, you know, whatever it is. So we're always trying new ways and we have new ways of doing things. So we're definitely okay, absolutely. But how that pans out over the next few years, we'll have a think about that. But yeah. I think it's really hard for people are struggling to buy their own food. Like, we just know the cost of food is bonkers, isn't it? You know, think of, like, oil and, you know, the cost of cooking is just crazy. So I'd say that people who maybe would donate 10 items are maybe donating 5 or less. So I think it does have a knock-on effect.
2: And I suppose from a mental health point of view, they feel bad because you know, the people who are giving feel bad because they can't give enough.
1: Yeah.
0: Yeah,
2: you know what I mean? So
1: yeah.
2: it's compounds.
0: And
2: it?
0: I think
2: yeah.
0: that can perhaps lead to, if people typically would have been willing, wanting and able to donate, as you say, Jim, maybe 10 items, and they're now in a position where they can donate 5, chances are they're not going to donate any, some of them.
1: Yeah,
0: because they're
1: no,
0: going to feel, do you know what, I can't keep up my level of donation.
1: That's right.
0: So I'll do nothing at all. Where,
1: yeah,
0: of course, it's
1: maybe true,
0: no,
1: yeah.
0: don't do that. You know, again, it comes back to the power of the pound, doesn't it?
1: It does.
0: If you can donate
1: yeah.
0: one item, you know, one tin of beans is still going to make huge difference.
1: It makes a huge difference.
0: Should play another record and then talk about your current initiative and how people can
1: get in touch with you. Leads nicely on that.
2: Do you know who Delamitri are?
0: I love Delamitri. I tell you what, Delamitri.
2: I know you do.
0: Seriously, Delamitri. Justin Curry, the bass player and the lead vocalist with Delamitri, to my mind, is the greatest lyricist of my generation.
2: There you are. There's a statement, isn't
1: it? I've just met him again.
2: Oh,
1: met
2: have
1: him
2: you?
1: A few times.
0: Yeah.
2: Blimey. I've not been. Delamitri and Not Where It's At.

0: This is Gary James back with Jen Coleman, who is a CEO of the Black Country Food Bank based in Briley Hill. Jen, tell us about your current initiative, your current 2020 initiative.
1: I will, yeah, thank you. So as we started off by saying that Black Country Food Bank is 20 years this year, and to raise a little bit more awareness and to maybe encourage some support around that, we are running a campaign called 20 for 20. It's super simple. Lots of us at Black Country Food Bank really like simple because it just works for all of us. And all you need to do is, if you've got any idea around like maybe cycling for 20 miles and raising some money. We've got people baking 20 cakes and raffling them off. We've got people donating 20 items.
0: Fabulous.
1: We don't mind what it is, but around the 20 number.
0: Yeah.
1: What we want to do is encourage people to think about what they're good at. We don't want to make it difficult for anyone. We want to for people to think about their skills and what they could do really easily. So Ben, my husband, and a colleague in work, they cycled a couple of Saturdays ago to 20 of our food banks over a day. So they met in Briley Hill at the warehouse, and they started there, and then they cycled all the way around, took a picture at 20 of the food banks and raised about £800.
0: Wow. Yeah.
1: So it was incredible, and they've done a brilliant job of that. But they are cyclists, so that was a fun day for them.
0: Absolutely.
1: If you asked me to do that, I'd be like, I'm good, thank you.
0: I could do 20 pubs, couldn't I?
1: Yes!
0: That could be my
2: good
0: thing.
2: Idea.
0: That could be my
1: a
0: thing, couldn't it?
1: Pint in each pub.
0: That may be a struggle. That may be a struggle.
1: Yeah, that could be a challenge. But yeah, that's the sort of idea, though. You've hit the nail on the head there. Anything, really. We had a lovely little group of ladies who kind of just donated what they could, but they got 40 items, so they managed to do that. So, which was great. So yeah, it's been really lovely. But anything else, it's not kind of got an end date particularly, because it's just running throughout the year.
0: Yeah.
1: And if we hear about that, then we love to share that on social media as well and say we've got this, you know, brilliant support. So we've got another, in fact, I think you might have met from the Drip Coffee Company. They cycled across America, didn't they?
0: Yeah.
1: 3,500 miles to raise some money for Black Country Food Bank. So we have some people doing amazing things, actually, the more I think about it.
0: Are they back now, the guys?
1: Yeah, they're back. They're in one piece. They did lose the bikes for a little bit.
0: Oh, dear.
1: But they've just arrived back.
0: Yeah, good.
1: So, that was a little bit stressful. But so, that's what we've got going on.
0: And I think picking up on what you said about the group of ladies, that's important, because if you know, you think as an individual, ooh, you know, I can't do 20 this, 20 that.
1: Yeah.
0: Get together with three friends and do five each.
1: Exactly.
0: You know, and that becomes 20, doesn't it?
1: Absolutely.
0: Is that right? Four fives?
2: No.
1: No, it doesn't actually.
0: Four fives
1: You're
0: is 20, isn't it?
2: When did you do your maths?
0: What did I say? Four fives is 20, isn't it?
1: Has he been
2: no, you said three.
1: Already?
2: Get three people together. Yeah. Oh, three with the person.
0: Yeah.
2: Oh, got you.
0: Yeah.
2: Okay, we'll let you off with that.
0: Joe, think I'm daft or what?
1: Well, somebody said, we said they were going to do 20 cakes, and they said 20 cupcakes. And we're like, oh, right, that's still brilliant. we thought they meant like full size cakes.
2: Yeah.
1: They meant 20 cupcakes.
0: I can eat 20 packets of scratchings.
2: Another
0: 20 packets of 20 pork pies.
2: Yeah, wherever.
0: I just need people to sponsor me.
2: I
0: could do that.
1: That sounds like a winner. I think that's going to, you're going to encourage
2: those are all,
1: some donors.
2: I mean, they're supposed to get a bit of exercise as well. Those are all sedentary, aren't they?
1: That's okay.
2: You know, you're supposed to like move from one place.
1: Well, I said you've got to work with your skill set. And so maybe
2: you could have 20 drinks, 20 pork pies and 20 bag of scratchings in the same, in 20 pubs.
1: That deserves sponsoring.
0: I'm loving this. I'm going to be planning this out this afternoon.
1: I'm looking forward to sharing that on our socials. Media pages.
2: So when he comes back and he's like 36 stone and he's on the pills.
0: We were in the pub the other night and this record came on, do you remember it? Zoom, the Fat Lady.
2: Zoom,
0: just one look.
1: And
0: I'm singing along and my mate said, oh, chap, you could form a tribute band, Fat Gary's band.
2: Oh, brilliant.
0: So, Jen, how can people get in touch to donate to support 2020 and all those good things.
1: Yeah, of course. So we have a website that if you just search Black Country Food Bank, you will find us really quickly. You could ring the office 01384 671 250 and we'd be really happy to chat through any ideas anybody has. Sure. That's something that happens all the time. People say, what do we think about this? And then maybe do a run for us or whatever it is, we don't mind. So website, phone number, email address is just admin@blackcountryfoodbank.org.uk. And just reach out. Social media, we're on all platforms.
0: All the socials,
1: yeah, we're on Instagram, Facebook, LinkedIn, a little bit of TikTok. So, yeah, we are, if you really wanted to, you can find us.
0: Yeah, for sure. And if people just want to rock up with a donation, they can do that
1: without
0: an appointment?
1: Absolutely. Okay. Yeah. The warehouse is open in Briley Hill, Albion Street, Monday to Friday, 8 till 2.
0: Marvellous. Great. Jen, pleasure.
2: Record.
0: Thanks for coming in.
1: Thanks for having
0: me. And congratulations on all the wonderful work that you've done over the last 20 years.
1: Appreciate all the support from both of you. So
2: and we're going out with Beatles track.
1: We
2: got to, haven't we?
1: Yeah.
2: Yeah. And this is the Beatles track, and it's Norwegian Wood.

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1: From the Sky News Centre at midday, the former chief executive of the SNP, who embezzled more than £400,000 from the party, has been jailed for more than 5 years. The court heard the estranged husband of ex-First Minister Nicola Sturgeon spent the money on lavish items. Our Scotland correspondent Conor Gillis has been looking at some of the purchases.
2: £2,600 on salt and pepper grinders, a Mont Blanc fountain pen in yellow gold for £2,137. Murrell also seem to be a big fan of cookware from the brand La Creuset, including a Mickey Mouse ramekin set.
1: There are delays on the trains and flooded roads after downpours and lightning storms in parts of the country overnight, ahead of a potentially record-breaking hot day. Amber extreme heat warnings are in effect. Some Labour MPs are mulling over whether to launch a leadership challenge as they look to block Andy Burnham being guaranteed the keys to Downing Street. Nominations to replace Keir Starmer open in just over 2 weeks. The Makerfield MP is the only known candidate so far and could be in number 10 next month if no one challenges him. Paymaster General Nick Thomas Simmons supports Mr Burnham.
3: There is a question about leading us into the next general election and defeating Reform, and I think Andy Burnham has just shown comprehensively in Makerfield that he can do that. We've seen him do it in an election. So I am backing Andy Burnham and looking for a swift transition.
1: The second boy has been charged with murder over the death of a 17-year-old in southwest London. Jamal Coombs died in Battersea in the early hours of Saturday. Ticket resale site StubHub's been fined almost £1 million and ordered to refund tens of thousands of customers. It's for failing to be upfront about mandatory charges. And finally, metal or hard plastic water bottles are being allowed into Wembley for tonight's Harry Styles concert. Fans are asked not to arrive too early to avoid standing outside in the sun, where temperatures could be hitting 36 degrees Celsius. That's the latest. I'm Chris Milligan.

0: Welcome to Black Country Extra. We're on Tranclemans for a very special hour, and we've got two guests actually, but the one's been in before, so she knows the ropes. Welcome, Fiona.
1: Thank you again.
0: And you were telling us about this really interesting gent that you wanted to bring in, that's here as well.
1: He's right beside me.
0: And then we'll carry on with the conversation. Right. So who have you brought with you?
1: I've brought tea with me.
0: Tea. So tea stands for?
2: It's an alias Tricky from back in the days, in the studio days.
0: Oh, wonderful. Well, that's an interesting place to start. So take us back then and tell us about your journey.
2: Well, back then it used to be about, I used to love singing Michael Jackson, all the rest of the stuff. And I used to like performing, I used to be in bands and all them. And then.
0: This is locally, is it?
2: Yeah. And then as time went by, I just ended up just working, just leaving it all behind. And then I had cancer, and then they did a biopsy on my throat there. And then I couldn't sing no more, basically, for 2 years.
0: Yeah.
2: And that's why I've got into this poetry thing now, because I still love to write, still love to get my emotions down.
0: Yeah. So when you played, did you write as well? You wrote as well?
2: Yeah, I did. Excuse me.
0: And what sort of music was it?
2: It was R&B, lovers rock and stuff like that, yeah.
0: Yeah, yeah.
2: I wouldn't say my lyrics were any good, but I tried.
0: You don't know a bloke called Spook, do you?
2: No.
0: Snook?
2: No.
0: No, he comes over and plays from Brummagem. He comes over and plays quite a lot over this way. Brilliant, absolutely brilliant vocalist. So, I mean, can we talk about the cancer a bit? Were the signs and what happened and what was the treatment then?
2: Well, for me, I was probably one of those ignorant guys that didn't go to the, because I never went to the GP for about 17 years. Always fit and healthy, doing my stuff. And then till one day my arm started to swell up. I was working out and my left side was getting bigger than my right side.
0: Oh, wow.
2: And then me being me, ignored it. Went to work. They told me, no, you got to get to the hospital. Went to the hospital. They kept me in there for about 4 days. Trying to find out what it was. And then that was when I found out it was blood clots in me. That's why it was happening. That's when after that they found out that I had cancer.
0: Yeah, yeah. And then what was the length of the treatment and the sort of stuff you had to do?
2: Well, first it was radiotherapy. And that was horrible. Just training, it just takes it all out. If it's like you ain't got no energy, you get up and you feel like a 150-year-old. It's like, oh gosh, no disrespect to any 150-year-old.
0: You get near my age now too. Be careful. No. We can relate to that because we've got a guy who plays with us, Tony Edwards, and he's just going through radiotherapy. And the first week he said, oh, this is a breeze. Then the second week he went, no, it didn't.
2: Yeah. It does drain you out, leaves you lethargic, and you don't want to do anything.
0: Mm. And so then were there operations or did you have chemo? Or?
2: No, they said that they couldn't have operated on me because where my cancer is laid out, it's sitting on a vein.
0: Oh, right.
2: So if they operated on me, I would bleed out on the table. So the only thing they could do is prolong my life.
0: Blimey.
2: So they told me in 21 that I would have between 2 and 5 years. So this is the fifth year.
0: Oh, you're all right. It looks all right to me.
2: And this is me. This is why I'm trying to live as much as I can before the actual date comes up, you know. I'm just trying to make the most of the moment. And I wish that I could have felt like this before I had the cancer. Because all these different experiences going on, open mics or even standing up there and being here would never have happened.
0: Yeah. So we do get a lot of people, you know, that are going through treatment and say, really, there's a positive from it. I mean, my late wife, it's many, many years ago now, she passed, but she was treated for 12 years and she said, these are the worst and the best 12 years of my life because I've done stuff that I would have never, ever thought.
2: That's right, yeah.
0: You know, I was going into the midlife cardi brigade, mom brigade, and then she just became this rock chick that went to Broad Street every Friday night, you know what I mean?
1: Yeah. Love it.
0: So is that part and parcel of it? You have to think, I've got to make something positive out of it.
2: Well, no, I think it just came. I think I think the cancer took something away. It took my work, it took all my my average day-to-day living-wise, it took all that away and left me in a really somber mood, left me in a horrible place. But then meeting people like Fiona and people with that kind of strength helped me to see a different kind of light. Then this is where I'm going on open mics and things like that and doing things that I never would have done before.
0: So how did the meeting take place then and where did it take place?
1: We're part of a cancer support group and for what I can remember, we don't have many men coming, so it's exciting to get a man coming along. So that was quite good. And I think, because I haven't got the best memory, and I'm sure T will help me out if I forget, I think you started to say some singing or some poetry to one of the ladies. Yeah, I caught it and thought, I like the sound of this. So I took you to one side and said, I think there's something here. Why don't you think about, you know, maybe open mic or whatever? And then we had a Christmas party and you performed there, which was very good. And then me being bossy boots as I am, because once I see someone I really want to support and encourage, and, you know, he deserves every success, you know, this is his legacy. I found they were looking for a gentleman, Afro-Caribbean gentleman with cancer, to do like a commercial. So you did your first one, never done it before, video recording, first take, in the cold, and it was amazing. Didn't get anywhere, but you got the bite.
2: Yeah, I got the bug from there. It was just like one of those things. I want some more.
0: Yeah. What was it like, T, that first stepping through the door and that first meeting? With the cancer people, yeah. Was it like, oh, God, I'm not going there? And then you open it up and there's all these babes there, you know.
2: Are you talking about in the group itself?
0: Yeah, the group.
2: I felt really uncomfortable.
0: Yeah.
2: Yeah, there was a bunch of women there and I just thought, oh, at first I went to turn around and then one of them looked and go, oh, you coming? And he's like, yes, okay, I've been busted.
0: Yeah,
2: I'm going to go join in now. And then after that, because I'd never been a part of a group before.
0: Yeah.
2: So by the time I got used to that, they melted in. It was like, that's what was feeding me, all the strength, all the energy from everybody else.
0: Yeah. And it was like, I'm not on my own. Kind of feeling?
2: Yeah, because I could talk to people about stuff that wouldn't try and shy away from the conversation. They would actually join in and tell me how they've actually got through it, what they had to do to get through the night or whatever it is. And all that conversation like that passed around. It's brilliant because it helps. It can help. It's going to help somebody in the group.
0: Mm-hmm.
2: You know, so.
0: And your writing, was that something that sort of exploded with you starting with the group and that?
2: Well, yeah, I used to write before because I used to get so frustrated and I couldn't figure things out and they just bounce around in my head. And then I realised that once I'd put it down on paper, then it was like, wow, duh, I can see it now. But I'd never used to perform at all until January. Yeah.
0: This year?
2: Yeah.
0: Wow.
2: And then it was like, and I've just been hungry for it ever since now.
0: Yeah, oh, fantastic.
2: Yeah. Really? This is what the cancer has given me. It's taken away the other things, but it's also given me this brand new perspective of life where it's like, wow, there's so much out there which I never knew.
0: Yeah, yeah. And in terms of what you used to do when you performed, this is totally different because you're on your own, it's spoken word.
2: Yeah.
0: So did you have to get your head in a different place, thinking, I can't hide behind the bass player or wherever it is now?
2: No, because I think that was years ago, that was. I think in between there, for the past 3 years or so, I have just been locked myself away, having a treatment, just being in the house because I'm not going to work, not hanging around with the people you used to be doing it. So I'm just in the house a lot.
0: Mm-hmm.
2: So I was by myself a lot of the time until I joined the group.
0: And is the stuff you write about your experience or is it a wide range of stuff?
2: Well, everything I write, I try not to make stuff up. I try and just do it about what I can see, what I've lived through and things like that. So I don't have to make anything up. And
0: do you find then that people like Fiona and that relate directly with the words that come out, you know, that T performs?
1: They're very passionate, but also full of hope.
0: Yeah, yeah.
1: And I like the hope side of it.
0: Yeah.
1: They're his life story, they're his story, but they're very good.
0: Well, we've brought him here to do some poetry, haven't we?
1: I know,
0: we'll play the first track and then we'll start getting into the poetry and explain what the thing's about and we'll do some live stuff as well. But you've picked this one, Average White Band. This is going back a bit, isn't it? So how come Average White Band?
1: Well, I used to go clubbing, it was one of the songs I liked, so.
0: Yeah, yeah. I mean, clubbing, I was just going to think, was it, what was it now, Barbarella's in town?
1: No, I went to Peppermint Place.
0: Oh, you went to Peppermint Place. Remember the Cedar Club?
1: Yes,
0: I used to go there a lot. In fact, I think the Cedar Club was open after everybody else closed, wasn't it, early in the morning.
1: Yes.
0: But anyway, here's a classic by the Average White Band, Let's Go Round Again.

0: It's Black Country Extra. We're on Tranklemans, and we do our host of stuff on Extra. If you want to check out on demand, you can get stuff from Suits, the Drug Rehabilitation Charity, Alcoholics Anonymous, Black Country Mental Health, but also some really quirky stuff, fishing programme, gardening programme, stuff about the insides of cars that I've got no idea what they're talking about. But this is about poetry, and we're going to get the first poem. So maybe tell us why you wrote it, what it's about, and then we'll have the poetry.
1: Okay, this one is called My Journal. And I thought of it because when I was going to radiotherapy and going in there every single morning at 8 o'clock, it was a very miserable place. You know, the mood in there was very heavy. But over the adult side, you know, it was all, oh, I'm going to die, I'm going to, oh, woe is me and all that. But if you looked over by the children,
0: yeah,
1: who were just the babes in arms, or even up to teenagers, they was trying to make their parents smile and uplift them and all the rest of it. And it just made me wanting to regress.
0: Mm.
1: I didn't want this heavy feeling that was over our side. I wanted some of that. And so that's where I started to take myself into that fantasy world where, take me back in the days, basically.
0: Mm.
1: I just remember.
0: Did you feel that you represented some of the other adults in a way? I know, Sue, when I used to go to clinic with Sue, she'd say, you know, somebody would come in all, and she'd say, no, you've got to do this, and you've got to, you know, started to take over the waiting room. And I go, here she goes again. Like, so did you find, I don't know, you became a figurehead as...
1: No, because I just kept myself to myself. People used to see me balancing there, say, well, how can you do that? How can you walk in just like that? And you got the same thing as my husband. And he was like, we're just seeing things differently, because where it was, woe is me, I am there saying, well, how can I, what can I do next? How can I need to go roller skating. I need to do this. I need to, you know. And so I wouldn't listen. I call him Elsie. My lung cancer, his name's Elsie.
0: Oh, right. Good old name, though, isn't it? Good old name. So do you want to do the first poem and then we'll discuss it after?
1: Yeah. Okay, yeah. Okay, so this is for Ben and Lily, who I did meet in there. I spoke to Ben, and Ben was telling me about his 12-year-old daughter. And, yeah, it was very uplifting. But here we go. Back in the 70s and 80s, I used to be so adventurous with all things fun. When life was so simplistic, but daring for some. From roller skating to all-night raving, responsibilities I never really had none. But then in 2009, I didn't even smile and my face was so sullen. I had so many talents and yet I doubted them all, and I just felt like a newborn baby just learning to crawl. And so I sat down and started to collate my old childhood memories and dreams of sitting in the den we made in the old sycamore tree, having adventures just like the Peter Pan stories. Because when I was younger, I believed in many magical things. From the man on the moon, to the stars hanging from invisible strings, to the nasty scary bogeyman underneath my bed. I'd close my eyes, cover my head, and then I'd visit Narnia instead. That place that exists deep within our subconscious minds. It's a feeling, a sensation, it's one of a kind. It's not a place that most adult minds flow. Could it be the lost belief, or just lost and don't know where to go? But then in 2021, I had a visit from the Big C, telling me that he's coming to town to spend some time with me. Before I could even react, my body was under attack. A shinobi ninja, quicker than a clicking finger, with size 10s, suitcases and all his friends, moved in just like some vagabond squatters, trespassing over my lungs as if it really didn't matter. Tick-tock, tickety-tock, and now I'm walking a green mile with my life on the clock. But don't get me twisted, I know it doesn't just affect the afflicted, because ovarian cancer was found before 3000 AD. From then until now, it's destroyed a lot of families. A formidable force with the ability to infiltrate and destroy, sending out cancerous cells when clumped up and ready to deploy. Since a millennium, scientists have found over 200 variants and strains. So we've got to believe that maybe one day soon we'll find a cure to get this disease totally contained. Now I know I started this rhyme off a bit childish, probably even a little bit silly, but it was the strength and the courage that I found after meeting a brave guy named Ben and his sick 12-year-old daughter named Princess Lily. Every morning, Lily's joy and laughter would transform the hospital's cold, hard-seating area from doom and gloom into a vibrant sanctuary for the sick and weary chill-out room. Lily's inner strength was a true guiding beacon of love and self-belief that can never be beaten. So with the help from Macmillan and the NHS, and all the doctors and nurses that do their best, I raise my hat and salute you all. You helped me on my journey, you helped me to stand tall. Now I can see the light at the end of the tunnel as my new life emerges. As the blood rushes through my veins, I can feel life's powerful pounding, pressure surging, trying to get my middle-aged mind to relax and regress back to my teenage years when times are so meaningless. So now, whenever I feel lost, down and confused, I don't hesitate. I just call upon young Merlin's magic to put my mind back into that equilibrium state, which then enables me to visit my old friends once again from around the globe. But my favourites will always be the lion, the witch and the wardrobe.
0: There's more words in that than a Bob Dylan song. How did you learn that?
1: I just, it's when
0: really?
1: When you're writing it, it automatically just sticks in there.
0: Really?
1: Yeah.
0: Just amazing, really. Did you have to find a voice that you were comfortable with when you started, you know, when you started to perform? Or was that something again that you thought, well, this is just natural to me?
1: I was just doing it. I just did it.
0: Just amazing, yeah. And in terms, there were some references to some things that you may not have known. So did you have to do any research in terms of ovarian cancer?
1: Yeah,
0: did you think, I want to make it factual, but also a narrative?
1: Yeah, I did my homework to put that in there.
0: Yeah. Because sometimes when you put it out there, you're bound to get somebody going, excuse me, you said so-and-so and that's wrong.
1: Yeah.
0: So are you conscious that it's all going to be?
1: Yeah, I did my homework first. Before I said anything, I did my homework first.
0: Yeah. And in terms of the time scale, when was that written? In terms of
1: that was 21, that was.
0: So that was early on?
1: That was the first one that I wrote, yeah.
0: Really?
1: Yeah, when after I'd met Ben and Lily. That was the first thing I'd say, all right, and then after that, then the others started coming after that one.
0: Yeah, yeah. It's fascinating, isn't it, Fiona?
2: He's very good.
0: Well, yeah. I'm thinking here, there was a spot down the Crafty Jar here. I just need to get in touch with Gary James and that. We do stuff down the Crafty Jar as part of our charity, and we've had, I don't know if you, there's a guy from Bearwood who comes and performs now and again. We've had Emma Pursehouse and Poets Prattlers come down.
2: Well, I know we'd be up for anything.
0: Because it really, folks don't know what to make of it, really. Because it's, you know, you've got somebody playing acoustic music and then you go, right, we're going to have a poet now. So you all better shore up. And they're so receptive. So we'll have a look after. We want another poem then. Tell us about
1: another
0: one. Well, we want a fair few, so I hope you've, you know, been in training.
1: Well, all right, then the next one I wrote in that same line was all about when I was lying in bed the one day, and I was in bed for about 3 months feeling so sorry for myself, and then I went to get up to go to the bathroom, and I felt a familiar pain in my leg. And usually that tells me that I need to do exercise, because I've always exercised all the way through school, all the way up to now, still exercise. So it's like, So I said, all right, I'm going to go roller skating. And usually, I love roller skating.
0: Yeah,
1: I still love it, yeah. Usually I could go in the park and spend hours. But I thought, all right, since I can just about get up the stairs, because my breathing at that point was... right, so I said, even if it's just 10 minutes... at least I'll be going out and doing something, because I haven't done anything for months. And I got into the park, beautiful day, and I put my skates on and I looked at my phone and it was 35 minutes later, and I thought, wow, my breathing felt amazing, my self-esteem. I was like, oh gosh, because at first, when I was in there, it was LC, the cancer, was taking control. He was making me lie down, telling me that's what I had to do.
0: Yeah.
1: Until I went skating, and I had a different frame of mind then. And that's where this one come from.
0: Yeah. That's interesting. There is two things there. You say you exercised from when you were a young kid. So did that discipline help you with the way that you fought the cancer?
1: Definitely.
0: In a way?
1: Definitely.
0: I know you can say might. And also the other thing is we get a lot of well-being stuff on here, and they all talk about how 99% of what your head tells you is a lie.
1: Mm-hmm.
0: And if you believe it, it drags you down.
1: That's right.
0: You've got to say, no, I don't believe that. So that's another process, isn't it?
1: Yeah, you have to bypass all of those things and try and remember who you was. Try and remember who you was and who you are, and not think of what this thing wants to turn you into. You know, as long as you can believe in yourself, you may feel a bit weaker and stuff like that, but you can still do.
0: Still do it.
1: Yeah.
0: So let's have this new or the poem.
1: Okay, this one's called A Frame of Mind, A Different Frame of Mind. One day I was sitting in the lounge watching TV with the window open. All of a sudden, there was a gust of wind And for a second, my whole body just felt frozen. A weird kind of togetherness just filled the air. And as I turned around, I was so surprised there was a stranger just standing there. Well, he introduced himself as lung cancer, the killer disease. And then he said, but we're family now. So just call me LC. Before I knew it, he had moved in, kicked back, relaxed, bags unpacked. And now we even shared a soap in the same damn bath. As the weeks and the months went by, we did everything together. Elsie even tied my shoelaces. Yeah, it started to feel like another brother. But sometimes Elsie would try and take over. I met my body full of pain all over.

0: I'm taking over now. There's a new sheriff in town. Your reign of terror is now over. I've taken back the crown. No, Elsie, you haven't got a choice. Didn't you get the memo? But then you haven't got a voice, so you probably haven't got a clue that you stayed too long, and now you got to do what I do, because you're just an illusionist. You clouded my mind with a thick mist. For a while, I couldn't find my way out. I was so trapped in your make-believe, and I couldn't even shout. I do acknowledge your presence and the danger that you bring. But whilst life is worth living, me, I'm going to dive right in. And like it or not, you're going to dive in too, because you got to do what I do. Because now that my eyes have opened up wider, my mind has taken control, I realize it's all about me, not you, because you got to do what I do. I spoke of my passion for exercise, and Elsie laughed and said, yeah, he enjoys relaxercise. So I got him on the row machine. He was very reluctant, believe me, he wasn't keen. Angrily, he squeezed my chest so tightly and began to restrict my breathing, but only just slightly. He moaned and blew his top and he says, I'm going to make you hurt if you don't stop. I said, I'm taking paracetamol, so that don't mean jack diddly squat. So I'm going to put on my training shoes, sit up straight, because that's the rule. Shut up. Grab the oars and just do as I do now, row. You gotta do what I do now, row. You gotta do what I do now, romancing with slow dancing, gazing into each other's eyes. It's a feeling all cancer patients can achieve again and again, just as long as we all try. Because cancer cannot define us. It cannot dictate who we are. Because we are courage. We are determination. We are full of self-belief and motivation. We're no one not able to do the things we used to do. But the mind is a powerful place, and it can help us all to push through. So taking my CBD oils with my medication help with all the pain, the rash, and the irritation. The oils help me to eat, sleep, and drink, which helped keep my immune system, my weight in sync. I was then able to go out on cinema dates or even go to the club with friends and go on roller skate. I do know that my body will pay the toll, but for as long as I can, I'm going to stay in control. With all the love, strength and support, it made me so much stronger than I ever could have thought. So now me and Elsie, my daughter Danny and my grandson Star can all sit down and have a proper heart-to-heart. Because now there's more understanding, there's a lot less tears. Because communication is the key to help our friends, colleagues and of course our dear, dear families. Now from the beginning to the end of this story, it's got a completely different contrast. And that's because I've learned to live each day as if it's my very last.
1: Whoa. Bit good. You talk about your family there. So was it very difficult for them at the beginning?
0: Yeah.
1: And you've sort of, I don't know, lightened the load in a way.
0: Yeah, I think that's what I had to do because they took it very, very, very, very hard.
1: Mm.
0: A lot harder than what I did. And then I had to just put that to the back of my head because and support them because they just mum, my daughter, they just didn't handle things good.
1: No.
0: So for me, it was just, oh, yeah, I'm all right. I'm all right. Just because any time they saw me do anything, like, oh, you okay? And yeah. It's like, so
1: I suppose it's that contrast, isn't it? Who cares for the carers? Because yeah. People forget about,
0: yeah.
1: You know.
0: Carers, yeah.
1: I mean, I know, it's awful that what you go through. But you're going through it, but they're going through it in a different way, and nobody thinks about it.
0: That's right,
1: and very often, particularly with the dementia show that we have coming, you know, nobody's bothered about Jan, John's husband, who does the programme, because, oh, well, he's got dementia. But I've got it 24/7.
0: Yeah.
1: Fantastic poem. We'd better play another song. We might end up taking a song out. But this is a great track, and we get this played a lot. This is Luther Vandross and Dance With My Father.

0: Fascinating stuff on Extra. And we're going to throw the course into Fiona's, because she writes poetry as well. So,
1: well, influenced by tea, I'm certainly not as good, but I'm different.
0: Yeah.
1: I went on a lovely holiday to Athens and I got inspired to write some poetry. So this is called The Hidden City.
0: Great stuff.
1: Below the ancient ruins of Athens lies the hidden city. She's a spider with many legs, sprawling with memory and modern treasure. It's the underground, the metro, the veins and arteries of the city. To enter this kingdom, you step onto shiny escalators descending through deep curves and sharp turns. Clinical in design, pale walls greet you like a hospital waiting room. Space age, silent, cold, yet inviting. Learning its pathways is thrilling, almost dangerous. The choice, red or blue line, towards ports, or further along the coast where boats want to carry travellers towards distant lands. The metro pulses in a steady heartbeat, welcoming every generation. No individual mark remains here. Graffiti is forbidden. As time ticks across glowing screens, waves of commuters assemble. Some wear masks. Others carry weapons of destruction, shopping bags, swing like battering rams, focusing their way abroad. In a regimental order, like ants following their queens, they spill through opening doors, crowded yet disciplined, as if each already knows its place. I grab the rail to balance, but my hands slip against the damp, hot metal, trapped by the weight of movement, by the barrier of bags. Heat rises, and I follow the human tide towards another monument of steel, the longest ascending escalator I have ever seen. Takes an age to reach the surface, and there above ground, Athens breathes again. Storm returns, relics of the past stand beside the modern world, not merged, not separate, just existing side by side, and above it all, footsteps echo over ancient stone, while steel continues to breathe below.
0: Ooh. Very descriptive.
2: That's very good.
0: Very descriptive. Tell us a little, before we get the next poem, a little bit about the group, then that you meet and stuff like that.
1: It's our poetry. Well, it's not our poetry group. We meet, T might remind me because I get it always wrong, once every month, every Tuesday.
2: Every Tuesday.
1: Once a month, there we go.
0: Once a month.
1: At the Hive in Hockley. And
0: oh,
1: they're
0: right.
1: So welcoming. They are so lovely. And we've really both got the bug, and we also have been at Haydon Hill. We did poetry there, so it's wonderful. And T loves to encourage other people, so we've got another group that keeps coming with us as well. So, yeah.
0: Is it the Hive where they've got the all the kids there? We've had somebody from the Hive come over and brought some children.
2: Hive Cafe.
0: Oh, it's the Hive Cafe.
1: Yeah, you'll have to come along.
0: This is a school.
1: No, you'll have to come along, Billy. No.
0: Yeah.
1: And is it okay if I do a shout-out for one of our
0: events?
1: Yeah,
0: of course you can.
1: Well, this is part of Sandwell Stanzas, so I know it's kind of black country. And Bleak House Library in Albury on the 26th of June from 6:30 to 8:30, open mic night. So if you want to have a go at poetry, please come along. And we've got Cully Coley. Thank you, Cully Coley.
0: Yeah, from Wolverhampton.
1: Who's going to come
0: from
1: she's Wolverhampton.
0: Been on. Fabulous.
1: So it's a great time. You're very welcome. You have a great laugh. It's a safe space. It's great fun, and I highly recommend it. And if I can do it, you can do
0: it's
1: it.
0: It's a lovely old library as well, isn't it?
1: I've never been, so.
0: Oh, it's beautiful. Beautiful old library.
1: We've never
0: been
1: to Haydon
0: ones.
1: Hill, and that was beautiful
0: as
1: well.
0: Yeah, fantastic. We played at a wedding there not long ago.
1: Oh, Haydon Hill.
0: Yeah, it's great. So T, we've got to get another one in. what are you gonna do for us now?
2: Well, this next one then, it's on the same track, and it's, you know, when people get ill, and then all your friends start avoiding you. They don't see them no more. You know, they just drop off. It's for those. It's called Shame on You.
0: Yeah, and I think a lot of people think same as with dementia. They think it's contagious, don't they?
2: Right.
0: So, and you sort of have to get rid of the anger first, that they don't want to come and see her anymore. And then in a way, you feel sort of sad for them because you just think, well, I feel sad because she can't handle it. You know what I mean?
2: Yeah.
0: It's almost like a learning process, isn't it? Really.
2: It's a learning process for everybody. But I think without us talking about this thing all the time, this cancer and all these other diseases and stuff, or how people feel, nobody else is going to know about it. I think it's so important that we do this. We talk a lot more because as we go through the ages, 26 now, and we hardly talk. People are just texting each other and getting angry from what they think it may be and stuff. Mm. So, yeah, I think we need to talk a lot more.
0: Yeah. Let's do the poem then, and then we'll talk a bit after.
2: So this one's called Shame on You. Okay. Yo, bro, do you remember when we used to just hang out, eat good food, play dominoes, kicking it back, just letting the drinks flow? Yeah, those were the good old days. We'd be salivating while scanning the club, meeting the ladies, getting laid, or even just sometimes just driving around and just chatting pure crap all day. But bro, we always used to talk, and we always had so much to say. And then I was told that I had terminal lung cancer. And now you don't even acknowledge me. You totally avoid me. You don't even look my way. And I can't believe that you've forgotten about me already, bro. But it seems like for you, I'm already dead and buried, though. But yeah, I did. I flipping said it. You made me feel like I was already goddamn dead and buried. Bro, you made me feel like I got the plague or the Black Death. And if you got too close to me and fist bumped me, then you're gonna catch cancer from my breath. No need to be so crass. Don't be such a goddamn dumbass. We grew together with the same teacher, with the same flipping class. I've been your brethren since 19, how long? Together we were stronger than steel with a brotherly bond. And I know you may feel awkward and you don't know what to say, but please, please try and say something. Please try. Try. Why? Why? Because we all need love and support to thrive and to be able to communicate in all our daily lives. So even when we're going through our constant daily pains with the sleepless nights and the trips back and forth from the hospital, which feels like a forever endless plight, we would still prefer you ask questions rather than avoid us. Pick up the phone and say something conscious. Knock on the front door or meet up for coffee and crust. But whatever you do, just please, please. Please don't forget about us. You're not a doctor or a patient, so don't think about it like that. Just think about me and you and how we grew. Come on, bro, you know me. From back in the days, I ain't changed. Just talk to me and treat me in exactly the same damn way. I do understand your point of view. The cancer is taking a few years off me. Yeah, I know that's true. But we're not going to give cancer center stage because that belongs to me, you, family and friends and all of our associates too. Come on, bro, you know how we do. Life is for the living, no matter what the age. And love is for nurturing until our story ends and we turn our final page. So if you know somebody with an illness or disease, just remember that everybody needs help with their mental health and physical needs. And if you're one of those people that turn their backs and ignore people with cancer, then shame on you, because cancer ain't got no friends and you could be straight after.
0: Ooh. That's totally to him.
1: Yep.
0: You do. I mean, people who listen to that will totally understand it, won't they? Really?
2: Yeah, I'm hoping, yeah.
0: Yeah, without a doubt, they will. Yeah. So where's the journey going to take you then? Is it just of the moment?
2: It is of the moment, and I'm reaching out to, like, Fiona's, like, she's got this open mind to say, let's do this, and I'll say, yep, let's go along, let's go and do it, because there's no bars hold right now. There is no limits. Like I said, at the beginning of this year, I told myself I'm not allowed to say no.
0: Yeah, yeah. And so where is it taking you? And where are you going?
2: It's brought me right here, right now.
0: Well, yeah.
2: But it's a place I wouldn't have never have been. Last year, these wouldn't have been in my sights at all. Mm. And the amount of open nights I've been to from the museum to all these different places, it's been like, wow, it's really uplifting. I think by telling your story as well, it's therapeutic. It's very, very therapeutic. And then plus, I realise that my story isn't just mine, because other people listen to it and actually listen to it and go, oh my God, and pull him to one side actually and actually talking to me about it.
0: Mm-hmm.
2: You know, and this is why I was saying to Fiona, start writing and that, because it is, you get everything down and you just lose a lot of weight out your mind and, yeah.
0: So how does he fit in with the group then now? Is there any more blokes there or...?
1: He's working on some other gentlemen who are going to become poets.
0: But yeah, yeah.
1: When we go out, it's hilarious. We go out for a drink or whatever, as friends do. And then he suddenly disappears. And I'm like, where's he gone? And he's out there doing his poetry to some stranger. And they're all listening. And he's getting quite well known, which is lovely, because this is T's legacy. And it's such a lovely to be part of this journey. And it brings people such joy and such comfort. And there is one poem that he's not doing today, I don't think, about death. And that brought somebody to real tears, but it's about in tapping into those emotions.
0: Yeah.
1: And it's so good for your well-being, you know. Yeah. I would encourage listeners, just pick up a pen and have a go. Come along to the the open mics and just see what you can do. As I say, if I can do it, you can do it. You know, I'm not a poet and I'm certainly not in the same league as T, but I enjoy it. And he's such an encourager. Mm. He will inspire you.
0: I was going to say, do you use your journey now almost to eke out of others to say, it's inside you, you just need to find it?
2: Yeah, definitely.
0: Is that an important
2: thing? It is because, like I said, it's helped myself a great deal. So for me to be able to pass on to that knowledge and somebody else coming back and say, I've written something, it's like, yeah, okay, that's good.
0: How prolific are you?
2: With writing?
0: Yeah.
2: Yeah.
0: Are you one of these that's, picks a piece of paper out and starts?
2: Yeah, last night I couldn't sleep. 3:30 this morning, I had to jump up out of my sleep, put the lights on because something come to me. Put it down, because you're not going to remember it in the morning.
0: Yeah. So. And how long does it take you to, you say as you write it, you learn it. How long does it take you to...
2: It all depends.
0: Does it change when you're performing? Do you sort of get halfway through and you go off on a tangent?
2: Everything. I know it as what it is and it just stays as that thing. I couldn't change it. People say to me, why don't you do a rap with it? Or why don't you sing it as a song? I can't. I can only see it as that poem and that is it.
0: Yeah, because it would be... because of the volume of words in there, it would be... Not easy to rap, but you could easily do a rap of it. But it's not your style, is it? And that identifies it with something totally different, doesn't it?
2: Yeah.
0: In a way.
1: He's a very visual performer when you see
0: him. I was going to say, are you animated?
1: Very animated, which makes it even more special.
2: Yeah, it's the way I do see things in picture form and things. So
0: It's fascinating, isn't it? Fascinating. Yeah. We're running out of time.
2: Oh, could I first say one thing?
0: Yeah, of course.
2: Can I say congratulations to my daughter, Danny? She's getting married on the 17th of next month.
0: Oh, well.
2: To Zan. So we're all looking forward to that there.
0: Yeah. Have you written a poem for your speech?
2: It's en route. It's en route.
0: Oh, right.
2: Yeah,
0: okay.
2: I'm in the middle of all of that there. Yeah.
0: Does she say, you stand up and she goes, oh, Dad, don't embarrass me.
2: Yeah, she's used to me. In fact, she'll encourage me to do it.
0: Yeah.
2: Yeah, she'd encourage me to do it.
0: Oh, fantastic.
2: And she writes as well now as well.
0: And do those sort of things, do you place things in the future as almost like a treat? Are your open mics a treat, thinking, I've got that to look forward to this month?
2: Definitely.
0: And that's part of your journey.
2: I never had none of this before, so I didn't have nothing to look forward to apart from waking up whatever time I wake up and going to sleep, whatever I go to, because I didn't have... I kept losing track of day and time because you're not going to work. You forget what day it is and all the rest of it. So having those things there, it's a blessing because I can sit down and write something, turn off the TV and just sit there and just say, just get my... Because something's coming up and I want to prepare for that moment.
0: Mm. How about recording or getting it down on print? Is that something that you're thinking of?
2: Definitely. Yeah. Looking to do... start filming, doing some videos on Friday to do on the platforms and stuff like that. I'm open to any suggestion when it comes down to doing stuff. I'm just looking forward to...
0: Just performing. Fantastic.
2: Yeah.
0: This is Sanchez. So we were talking about Mickey B. So we'll dedicate this to Mickey B, who does a programme 4 o'clock on Thursdays on Black Country Extra. And it's called Bashment Bible. It's nothing to do with religion, really. It's about positive stories from the community. And this is one of the tracks. So we've pinched this off you, Mick, if you're listening to this. This is Sanchez and Missing You.

0: Blackcountry Extra, Tranclemans. This is what Extra is about. It's giving platforms to people out there in the community that have got something to say, and certainly have today. And we've got about 2 minutes, so we better just tell them about the open mic again.
1: Thank you, Billy. Again, a shout out to Sandwell Stanzas. This Friday, 26th of June, at Bleak House Library in Albury, there is an open mic night from 6:30 to 8:30. So any budding poets, really welcome you to come along. The headline poet is Cully Coley.
0: I think she was, I don't know if she still is, but she was Wolverhampton's Poet Laureate for quite a long time. And she's fabulous. Yeah, she's been on the radio two or three times. And that's a place you should get to, Poets, Prattlers and Pandemonists at the Arena Theatre in Wolverhampton. Okay. Google them. Okay. It's Emma Purcell, Steve Pottinger and Dave Pitt. So Poets, Prattlers and Pandemonists. And they do sort of almost like a slam session at the Arena Theatre. They have stuff all over them. And you've got to get in one of their Fringe Festival dates as well, because they arrange the Wolverhampton Fringe, which is poetry events all the way around the town, Bantock Park, the town hall, all that stuff. So get involved with that as well.
1: I think we're looking into that. I think
0: definitely. Yeah. Well, it's been great having you in. You're welcome back anytime. When we get off air, we're going to book in for the Crafty Jar. So watch this space and join Busking for Charity on Facebook. Probably July. I think June, Gary James has always got June sorted out. So probably be July. We just need to check that out. We're going out with a really strange song. I was telling them about Tom, who comes with Discover You, who's the actual Eurovision nerd, I would think. And he loves this bloke to death and he follows him all over the place. So you've seen him and sang with him, haven't you?
1: I have, with Rock Choir, yeah. 10,000 of us sang with Sam Ryder. So
0: 10,000?
1: Yep.
0: Wow. And what kind of bloke is he? Is he all right?
1: Very, very down to earth, lovely. Exactly. And he's playing Jesus and Jesus Christ Superstar. Jesus Christ in London. Superstar. Yeah. Yeah. But he's such a humble guy. He's lovely. Yeah.
0: Well, it's been an absolute pleasure having you in. Really is.
1: And
0: you're
1: so
0: welcome
1: much.
0: Back at any time.
1: Thank you.
0: This is for Tom at Discover You then. This is Sam Ryder and it's Spaceman. If I-

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1: From the Sky News Centre at 1, the former chief executive of the SNP has been sentenced to more than 5 years in jail after admitting embezzling more than £400,000 in party funds. Peter Murrell, who's the estranged husband of the former First Minister Nicola Sturgeon, spent the money on lavish items. The judge says his actions amount to a significant breach of trust. The chief of the UN has warned London is cooking as today could see the hottest June day on record. An amber alert's come into force ahead of a red one tomorrow, with temperatures expected to hit 40 degrees in parts of England and Wales. Antonio Guterres has been speaking at the London Climate Action Week.
2: Here in London, the city of Dickens, it is clear that our world is facing a tale of two crises. Climate crisis, pushing us deeper toward higher temperature, and an energy crisis exposing the folly of a world hooked on hydrocarbons.
1: A murder investigation has been launched after the body of a missing 14-year-old girl was found in Gwent. The teenager, named only as Lily, was discovered in the Dufferin Park area of Blina yesterday morning. Sir Keir Starmer has held his first cabinet meeting following his resignation announcement yesterday. Senior Labour MPs are weighing up whether or not to challenge Andy Burnham in a leadership contest. Meanwhile, the Chancellor's insisted a plan to boost defence spending will be finalised within the next 2 weeks. Rachel Reeves has told MPs she had talks yesterday and that it will deliver increased readiness.
3: I am confident that the new defence investment plan will be published before the NATO Ankara summit. It will involve more money, spent more effectively, and will meet the scale of challenges facing our country.
1: Former Defence Secretary John Healey resigned earlier this month, complaining the settlement he was offered falls well short of the funding needed. And finally, the High Court ruled the approval of plans to expand Gatwick Airport was lawful. The opening of a second runway was given the go-ahead last year. That's the latest. I'm Chris Milligan.

Flags from the supporters of West Bromwich Albion and Wolves were very much in evidence as travelling fans from the West Midlands met the US-based Wolves supporters in a 25,800 crowd that braved the baking heat of Tampa to see England beat New Zealand 1-0 in a World Cup warm-up match. Harry Kane's goal in the first half stoppage time was good enough to separate the two teams. Now, England fielded a side in the first half, which included Els Owen-born Morgan Rogers, but he and all the other players, for that matter, were substituted at half-time as Thomas Tuchel tinkled with his team and gave opportunities to as many players as possible to show what they could do in a match played in extreme conditions. Aston Villa's Ollie Watkins had a good chance in the second half as England toiled in the 32-degree heat. Now, Chris Wood, who played for Albion in the early 2010s, was a key player for New Zealand. Now, pleasing as it was to see all 22 players cope well in the heat-sapping conditions, Tuchel now knows he's only got one game left, that against Costa Rica, to decide his best 11 for the first game that really counts against Croatia in Dallas. In the meantime, we all hope that England will continue to shine in the Sunshine State.

0: Yes, yes, everybody, welcome to a little episode from the Boots and Beats guys. It's me, Brad.
1: And me, Tyler.
0: And this isn't really Boots and Beats today. This is more of a World Cup show. But, you know, you might know us from Boots and Beats, hopefully. Because obviously, that, you know, that's everyone's favourite show.
1: If not, hello.
0: Hello.
1: You're right.
0: You're right.
1: You're good. Anyway, so, it's us two from Boots and Beats. If you've not heard us before, you probably won't want to listen to us after this. But,
0: What do you mean? They'll come back?
1: Nah, of course. Oh, yeah.
0: Yeah.
1: If England are doing well, which they have done so far,
0: yeah,
1: they'll be listening every week. So, yeah.
0: Absolutely.
1: Yeah, England 4, Croatia 2. I think the result is a good result anyway.
0: Mm.
1: But even though it's a good result, I don't really think it actually gave justice how good we played. I thought we was genuinely
0: I think we was way better than that result shows, honestly.
1: That game, there's literally two things we got wrong, and that was two goals. And the first one was just an absolute screamer, so...
0: Yeah.
1: I thought we just played an unreal game. I've not seen England play that attacking that well. Because I thought Southgate obviously was never... like when it was 2-2 in that game, if we had Southgate, it probably would have ended 2-2. Maybe we could have scraped a 3-2.
0: Yeah, you'd expect it would have been
1: like a Harry Maguire goal. Like,
0: yeah.
1: That's kind of how it was. But he'd done well. Right, I love Southgate. And, you know, I've mentioned that on Boots and Beats. And Tuchel gave a bit of hate too. But so far he's...
0: He wasn't really a fan of him at first.
1: No, I wasn't. And I mean, this game's gave me a lot more hope in him, because I thought he was going to play not as, you know, defensive, maybe. I thought it'd be a bit more out there than Southgate, but I still thought he was that kind of manager that would maybe sit back in that position. But he's clearly got a mentality and a philosophy he's working with, because, yeah, it was 2-2, obviously. I think we didn't have a bad first half. It wasn't great, but based on Harry Kane, he gave a team talk and said, you know, we're going to die on our, you know, This is how we're going to play. Like, this is, yeah.
0: And this is what we're going to do. And you know what?
1: We went out, got a goal really early, and then just kind of hammered them from there, really, to be honest.
0: Yeah, probably should have had, well, I mean, O'Reilly had 2 free headers and he's missed both.
1: It should have really been like 4-0, 4-1. I mean, that's their second goal for half time. It's just, I think, you know, it is literally like 10 seconds before the half's about to end. Konsa loses, man. It's just a sloppy goal, which we can't be letting happen, but it's the first game, so.
0: First one's free.
1: If we was allowed to actually lose or draw, it'd be this one, and we'd probably still go through anyway. But with a winner, I mean, we should really beat Ghana and Panama with the second string out, to be honest. So
0: yeah.
1: I've got no worries that we'll top it with 9 points, which seems like we'll be one of the only teams to do that based on all the other big nations.
0: Yeah.
1: Most of them are flopped so far, but we'll get to that. So just on England, I mean, what impressed you most? I mean, there's a lot of things, but...
0: You know, I can't lie, just the way we constantly attacked and went forward the ball. I mean, you already mentioned it in it, but with Southgate, I feel like a lot of the games were honestly quite boring, to be honest. I can sometimes feel myself getting bored watching England games, but I feel like the whole game, I'm there thinking, oh, we've got the ball here, something's probably going to happen, we're going to go forward, probably have a chance. And that's pretty much what happened majority of the time.
1: Yeah, no, I agree. I think, Tuchel has surprised me in terms of just the press we had, the way we was playing out from the back. It was, hey, what I imagine Spain or Portugal playing their kind of style of football, and we was doing it, which is completely different to what we've seen. I mean, I've seen a lot of older fans say, not to be, you know, take the mickey by saying that. That wasn't a little dig, but, you know, the older fans, they haven't seen England play that way for a while, because a lot of them have said this is like, against Croatia's not the top, but they're like top 15 in the world. Like,
0: you know, still
1: a team
0: there,
1: that
0: still
1: could get to the quarterfinal, you wouldn't be like, oh, what, how am I there? You'd be like, it's kind of expected, really. So, yeah, to be that dominant and to play that attacking style of football we've not seen with England for a while, because you had Southgate, but you got the job done, so I didn't see much of an issue with it. And then you had obviously Hodgson and Capella, all of that mess. Late, you know, late noughties, early 2010s, and then before that, it wasn't qualifying. Like, it was just an absolute shambles for a while, so... It's nice to see England playing as one of the favourites in the tournament for once. So, brilliant start. But, I mean, some of that impressed me was the players who came on, their depth that I'm showing. Because, you could argue we've left out a lot of our high-quality depth, Palmer, Trent, because Trent could have came on for Jed Spence.
0: True, yeah.
1: I mean, we've got even more depth, but Jed Spence came on, was great. James went into midfield and just seemed like there was no difference at all.
0: Mm.
1: So, I mean, you've got Gaye to actually play as well. Rodgers came on and played with Bellingham. I think there's actually, this team's finally, Southgate kind of got this, like, his main thing was, player management, and he came, like, he got the squad together.
0: Mm.
1: Maybe he did in the camp, but on the pitch, it didn't really actually feel like that. This feels like everyone knows the role. Bellingham's been told, I want you to play this way, because I was more of a, I want Rodgers to play instead of Bellingham, which is a pretty big thing if you listen to our normal show, because I thought, oh, I'd be running behind, he'd be willing to do the hard work that Bellingham might not, but Bellingham done that. He only he done more hard work than I
0: than what he was expecting, really,
1: because he was winning the ball back in midfield. He was, you know, sliding in. He was winning the ball. Mm. The ground jewels, I haven't seen the stat, but I'd imagine he's won most of them, and he's been,
0: probably.
1: Yeah, when we was winning the ball back and counter-attacking, it was because of him and Anderson, really, mainly so. And Declan, of course. But, you know, he's playing a bit more of a attacking role. And, yeah, I mean, another thing I'll mention is the set pieces. Obviously, you're an Arsenal fan, so...
0: Obviously, I'm really used to the set pieces, innit? I love them already.
1: I've seen England fans kind of taking the mick now, saying, I love corners and that, you know what, I don't blame Arsenal fans. And I agree, because I've been on the whole Arsenal, like, it's boring, it's a disgusting way to play football, but... I mean, I've been open to it as well. I did say, like, if I was an Arsenal fan, I wouldn't care. And now that we can finally get in it, I'm like...
0: You just get gassed when you get a corner in it.
1: I don't care where you play. Because Arsenal's similar to England. In terms of, like, you just wanted to win a trophy. Like, a big major, like, Premier League.
0: Yeah.
1: Or Champions League, which you didn't, but it's World Cup, who cares? So, yeah. Who
0: cares anymore?
1: You got over the line based off mainly corners, really. So, yeah, Declan Rice, you know, we've not got the same, you know... set piece kind of, I don't think as effective as Arsenal, but when you've got someone that good crossing the ball that consistently, power back post
0: every time,
1: should have scored. Kane did score. We should have had, we got one goal off a set piece, which is already great. We should have probably had two, so
0: yeah, literally,
1: yeah, just, honestly, just unbelievable start. I just, yeah, the way we play, like, we could play against anyone, and if we played that style of football that progressively, I just don't see anyone stopping us. So
0: is it too early to see it?
1: It might be coming home. It might be. You know, it honestly might be. I mean,
0: after watching that game,
1: to be honest, us two have actually been quite lucky as England fans, because we've seen us get to, I mean, the first World Cup I remember is 2018. The first Euros was 2016, which was Iceland, which it wasn't a great start, you know, as a footballing fan. But then since then, it's all been positive. So
0: it has.
1: We need that positivity a bit more. That's probably what's held us back for a while, many years. I think the fans are being quite good this time around and being like, I think it can happen, one. So they're actually being positive. And even if they've got negative thoughts, they're not actually, like, no.
0: You know, I actually haven't heard it once.
1: The media's not forcing it either.
0: No, I've not heard it once. The first time I heard the actual It's Coming Home song was, I think, after the England game. That was the first time I heard the song.
1: So, exactly.
0: And I haven't heard it since. I've heard anyone say It's Coming Home. Yeah.
1: So it's been nice so far. So, yeah. Unreal start for England, 4-2.
0: What a result.
1: Yeah.
0: And we have somebody in America reporting on the games. We're going to send you to Norman interviewing some of the fans after the Costa Rica game. Black Country
2: Extra. So you're just checking it. So just a couple of minutes after the game there, so everybody's a bit excited after a brilliant victory today. With some Albion fans as well. So, Nathan, what do you reckon of the game?
3: It was better the other day, put it that way, straight away. It was played at a much higher tempo. Weather conditions were probably a bit better. The pitch, I noticed, was moved in a little bit towards the edge of the pitch.
2: That's very observant. Nobody else noticed that, yeah?
3: Is that it was moved in a couple of metres because the pitch was a bit... in the corners.
2: Before the game, Nathan, we had an absolutely horrendous storm. The whole pitch was
4: delayed. Oh, mental, we were stuck in that. What was that bar? That taco bar, wasn't it, for about an hour?
2: We were forced to go into a pub for an hour earlier than we were going to.
4: We were trying to get to the other pub to meet everyone else, but we couldn't.
2: We had to put up with it. We had to go into this, these different pubs, didn't we? So we've been doing loads of different things while we have been here, haven't we? So what have you been up to now?
3: Been theme parks, been just basically.
2: You've been to Universal
3: hibernating
2: Studios.
3: From the heat as well.
2: Yeah. So the heat gets to you a bit. You've been to Universal, haven't you?
3: I've done Busch Gardens. Busch Gardens was brilliant. Like, it was nice scenery.
2: Tell people what that's all about then.
3: Like, mad roller coasters. Mad, man. There's one that, like, lasts about 20 seconds. It's based on a tiger, man, and, like, just throws you about. Universal. Was ace, went on the new ride, Jurassic Park coaster, was very fast, it was very frantic. The only part was we went upside down, like we'd near enough touching the water, and may as well put us in there.
2: It's like being on the 74 bus through Dudley then, isn't it? What about you, Nathan? Where have you been?
4: We've been down the Keys, Florida Keys, and then up to Tampa, then across to St. Petersburg, then across to, well, through Lettuce Lake Park, and then through to Orlando now.
2: The locals have been really friendly.
4: Yeah, brilliant. Really, really friendly. Ace.
3: More
4: friendly than me, yeah.
2: Always friendly with you. Here we've got
5: Francesca.
2: Yeah, so Francesca, you're a big Albion fan anyway, aren't you?
5: Yeah.
2: But you've almost been bitten by alligators, haven't you?
5: Yeah, so.
2: Not that we're going to exaggerate this story or something, but it's something we can get our teeth into, isn't it?
5: We went to, we're staying in an apartment, and on the back of there's a lake, so we went kayaking. And my husband didn't tell me deliberately that there was alligators potentially in the lake, which was confirmed by several others after that it's probably, very highly likely that they were in there.
2: So you're pleased you found out afterwards?
5: Yeah, definitely. It was good fun, before. But I'm not going back in there now.
2: Now we've got
3: he's still very happy with
2: an outsider, as it were, because we've got a Millwall fan. Is that allowed? But this is the Millwall fan with a difference, because you live over here, don't you?
6: Yeah, I've lived in the US for about 10 years now, Florida for about 4 years, but they say Americans are friendly and welcoming, but I couldn't have met a more welcoming group of people. And as a southerner, as a southern fairy, to be with the northerners, they've made me feel very
2: northerners
6: welcome.
2: How dare you call us northerners? Is he allowed to get away with that saying?
6: But you guys have all been incredibly welcoming and friendly, and I really appreciate you guys, and I'm happy to share a little bit of the US with you guys, and I wish West Brom and Middlesbrough and all the other northern teams all the best for next year.
2: Okay, that's enough.
6: I'm leaving now.
2: That's enough for you. Thank you very much. Yeah. So listen, what's going to happen then? Now the World Cup itself is starting for real. So how are we going to do? Black Country
7: Extra. One of the things, of course, when you're in Dallas, is that everybody has to go and see the JFK site where Kennedy was shot, and a famous person being shot, and it becomes a tourist attraction. But it's quite strange, really, isn't it? But it's something that everybody feels compelled, really, to go and see, isn't it?
8: Absolutely, yeah. I think, obviously, it's an iconic thing, an iconic place. Obviously, ultimately, from what I know about JFK, he was an honourable guy and an icon of the US political system, and for him to be assassinated was obviously an awful day in the history of the US. However many years later, to go to the same road junction, which from what I can see when I've seen pictures on the TV, on documentaries on this subject, when you see it there in the flesh, it's not changed, and the building where the shooter was in the top corner, in one of the windows, they highlight that so you can see that position.
7: It's quite remarkable because there's an X in the road, isn't
8: there? That's right. There's actually two X's, and I think that relates to potentially two different shots. But it's sort of good to go and see, and I think most people that I could see, they generally were respectful, and there's it's a moment in history that. Has been talked about for decades ever since, but interesting to see as an England fan coming to Dallas, and Black
1: Country Extra. So there we go, that was Norman with the America experience, you know, the English fans, you know, it's coming home and all that. I've seen on social media, and that was exactly what I thought it was going to sound, to be honest. And I absolutely love it. So, yeah, the England fans have been touring around everywhere, to be honest.
0: Yeah, they've been
1: JFK
0: all over.
1: Centre, so, yeah, fair play. But, back to England and on the pitch. Me and Brad, the England teams came out, the squads came out.
0: Yeah.
1: A good performance, a few questionable, starters and that kind of thing. But me and Brad are now going to do our best England 11. Ooh. So kind of think of it as if when we get to the semi-final, what do we want our team to be? A lot of these are, you know, pretty clear. So, you know, this isn't going to be as crazy as it might have been a month ago. But we might disagree on a few things, and we're definitely going to disagree with Tuchel, I'd imagine. So
0: maybe.
1: Let's start with maybe even the second most obvious one in the entire pitch at goalkeeper. Is Jordan Pickford.
0: Yeah, it's just Jordan Pickford, isn't it?
1: Is there really any, like, is Trafford's obviously a good goalkeeper.
0: Really.
1: It's nice to have Trafford, you know, in the England team and as our main backup, you know, 23, you know. Like, he can definitely go to a similar team like Everton, I'm sure, and have a good season. So, yeah, Pickford for now, though, he's definitely a...
0: He's just different class in an England shirt in as well. Yeah.
1: So, yeah. Moving on to left back, Nico O'Reilly. I mean, I would actually have a decent argument here if he took Lewis Hall.
0: Mm.
1: But he didn't take who I thought probably I would actually have starting.
0: Would have been your starter, yeah.
1: Which is crazy, to be honest. That's why when the team actually came out, well, the squad came out, I was absolutely... That was the one I was... People were raving about Palmer and Foden, and I was... Foden, I didn't really... I actually agreed. Palmer is a bit like... He's a big moments player. Like, I can see him doing it when it matters towards the end of a tournament, but... It was Maguire and Lewis Hall for me that were the main issues, but Lewis Hall especially. I just thought he's definitely been the second best left back. O'Reilly's probably had a better season, but I don't know. I'm over Lewis Hall overlapping. I think he's just got something that the team would just be help with doing, to be honest. I just think he's got a lot to his game technically. Sorry, so
0: technically,
1: yeah, that's the word. So yeah, O'Reilly. I kind of have to go with him based on the squad Tuchel's pick. So
0: I mean, to be fair, for me, O'Reilly would have probably been my first choice, even if Lewis Hall was there, to be honest.
1: It's
0: I
1: not
0: mean,
1: crazy at all.
0: O'Reilly has just been, class, to be honest.
1: He's been unreal. He's got big goals as well when it matters. So when it comes to it, I don't think he's going to fold under the pressure.
0: But
1: The first 10, 15 minutes, he was losing the ball a little bit. So maybe some early nerves, but he grew into the game as it went. So there's no doubt in a... By the time we get to the late stage of the tournament, hopefully we're there. I'm very confident we will be there.
0: Hopefully.
1: But even by the quarterfinals, I'm sure these lot will all be fully sharp. So, no concerns about that now. But the two centre-backs, I think, it may be even the most contentious one.
0: Yeah.
1: In terms of, I feel like we'll disagree, and we'll disagree with Tuchel. I mean, just give me back two, to be honest. I was going to,
0: My back two, I have gone for... Gahey and John Stones.
1: Okay. Gahey's the one for me that's that's in there.
0: What have you gone for?
1: I've gone Adrian Konsa.
0: Konsa.
1: Based on, I don't think those both great. I think Konsa lost his man for the second Croatia goal. Yeah. I think they both need to improve massively.
0: Definitely.
1: Especially if you start playing, the big teams. But I think Gahey should have... I'm surprised he didn't start.
0: I was really surprised not seeing, to be honest.
1: Composure.
0: Mm.
1: I think he's got that more than... Well, he's probably not got more experience than Stones, but I think he actually plays such a composed way of playing, similar to Stones, but maybe now just at a slightly higher level. Maybe that's just because he's playing more often and he's a younger player, to be honest. Stones has obviously had a good season, but he only played six games in the Prem last season... in the Premier League last season. So, I'd prefer that match sharpness, to be honest, especially with Ezri Konsa.
0: He's played...
1: 34 games, Europa League as well, won the Europa League, coming in with a big tournament won, Champions League secured. I think, it's them two for me. But Stones, again, I've got no major issue with, just he's been in the England squad for a while, he's got that experience, especially internationally.
0: Yeah.
1: So, he can definitely, he can play really any two, and I wouldn't mind, but Konsa and Stones definitely was the...
0: I feel like out of all of any them, of them, the but Gahey has to be there for me.
1: Yeah, I've found that quite confusing. So I'd imagine he'll play Gahey next week, but...
0: You'd hope so.
1: Interesting stuff. But so we disagree. I mean, disagree with Tuchel. So big
0: all
1: disagreements,
0: different.
1: But it's kind of expected. It's probably the most interesting debate, really, along with maybe the winger positions. But for now, right back. I mean, for me, it's clearly Reece James. I think
0: there's only one choice there, to be honest, Reece James.
1: There's a debate. He's the best right back in the world with Hakimi, so.
0: And,
1: speak to itself, really. I mean,
0: Jurrien Timber's there as well, but,
1: Whatever. I haven't gone to the World Cup.
0: He's injured, so, I won't make an argument.
1: Call him up, he's that bad.
0: He literally got called up, he got injured. Come on, man.
1: Yeah. Okay. So, yeah, I mean, Spence came on and had a really good performance, I thought.
0: Yeah.
1: He was actually just very, very direct, to be honest. He came on, he was running in behind. He actually helped create the fourth goal. Just by,
0: he had a big chance as
1: just
0: well.
1: Just kind of being there, to be honest. He kind of helped that fourth goal. Just being a bit of, just running around like a bit of a menace, to be honest. So, yeah, he'd done his job in the 10 minutes that he played. So, I've got no issue with him being a backup for this tournament. But I think the gap between him and Reece James... it's just massive, to be
0: honest.
1: Yeah,
0: there is just a massive.
1: Even though Reece James was unbelievable in the game, to be honest. I mean, none of the defence really had a great game, but the ceiling's there. The ceiling's obvious.
0: Yeah.
1: And it's up there with the best in the world. So, yeah, he's going to be playing. So, you agree?
0: I do agree.
1: Of course, yeah. I just had to make sure. Yeah. I just had to make sure. But, yeah, coming up, the midfield two.
0: Midfield two.
1: This is where the team probably excelled.
0: Yeah,
1: in my opinion.
0: Definitely.
1: Maybe include Bellingham, the three there.
0: Midfield three.
1: Obviously, Kane got the two goals, but that's because he's a goal scorer. I thought these three were the main, our three best players on the pitch, really. But,
0: yeah.
1: Anderson and Royce, speak for yourself, really. I mean, the only argument is maybe you drop Bellingham deeper and play Rodgers, but are you going to do that or are you going to stick with...
0: No, I think for me, there was doubts seeing Rodgers and Bellingham in it and like who was going to be picked, but for me it was always Bellingham was the only option, really. So for me the midfield three doesn't change.
1: Yeah, you wouldn't think about playing Bellingham and Rodgers?
0: I mean, we saw it towards the end of the game, didn't we?
1: Yeah.
0: But

0: major disagreements there, but both these wingers.
1: This sort of gets a bit interesting.
0: The two we started, Madueke and Gordon, there's arguments for both of them, massive arguments. So, on the left wing, who are you going for?
1: For me, I would stick with Gordon. I think
0: I agree.
1: There's conversations like about Rashford should be in there, but I think we spoke about this before, and I think it makes sense for Gordon to start, tire out defenders, you know, run for like a half or something, and then, you know, the right back is tired, get Rashford on, you know, and then get the goal, just like he did it.
0: They literally did exactly the game and went, Gordon, I mean, you know, I know stats aren't everything, but based on the stats, he didn't have a great game, but he was pressing literally everyone in the defensive line. He was running to the other wing just to press, even if it was not really needed, but he still did it. And I feel like him and Madueke kind of have a role like that. I think our main technical players are going to be in that Anderson, Royce, Bellingham, and even Harry Kane, who can drop in. So I think they're doing great at doing their job, really, and their role in this team, which I think is the way England are so positive this tournament. I think we've got players that understand their job.
1: Yeah,
0: I don't
1: definitely.
0: Think there's many egos, really. I thought Bellingham might have an ego problem.
1: There was a lot of talk about it before the tournament.
0: And I was concerned enough that I didn't want to play him. But based on that first game, he did all the work he needed to do. So, Gordon and Madueke. I would agree with Gordon. Madueke, however. You've seen these two battle all season. Obviously, Saka's had injuries. That's when Madueke's had his main run of games. But what are you thinking about them two?
1: I think right now, I think we saw how the system is. You know, Kane drops deep and then he's got the runners with pace going in behind to get a ball played through to him or something. And then we were seeing that throughout the game. But I think further into the tournament, I think with Saka getting fitness back, I don't want to say, oh, you should just throw him into the team because it is Saka. But ideally, I would want Saka to be in there in the semi. I think if Madueke performs, maybe keep him in there. But
0: this is our best team, not against Ghana. Against Ghana, I think we'd agree Madueke probably will start. But
1: I think Saka will get more minutes coming in the coming games.
0: And then I could see him progressively
1: being starting a semi-final potentially.
0: I agree. But in my team, based on the jobs that these are playing, and the way they've just played, and the way I see us playing in a semi-final, I don't actually rate Madueke very highly. But I'd stick with him.
1: I think, you know, it is still a valid choice.
0: Perfectly.
1: That is true.
0: I just don't think Saka would give us... I don't think we need a player like Saka.
1: It's different profiles, isn't it? They're two different kind of
0: wingers. I just don't see Saka
1: really
0: actually making much of an impact on that. I think we've just... But I think Saka's been our... Since he missed the penalty, the big penalty, which should not be spoken about other than what I've just said.
1: Yeah, no more.
0: Since then, I think he's actually been England's best player.
1: Yeah.
0: Consistently. Which is why I feel harsh saying it. But the way he plays, he's more of like he does his little shimmy, he might win a corner, which, by the way, I don't mind it. Other than that, he can do his shimmy and he can whip balls into the box, but we don't really. Bellingham's a box crasher, like he'll be in there every now and again, but we don't need that really. We kind of want to build up slowly, down the wing, direct, beat your man, and work from there. I don't think Saka's really the player for that. I've got no issue with him and Madueke maybe playing matching minutes, Madueke for 60, Saka for 30. I've got no major issue there, but I would start Madueke, so I'm going to disagree with you there.
1: Yeah, I mean, I think you could go either or, to be fair, but also I don't really see Saka running in behind maybe the way Madueke does, so it is a valid point, the way we're playing as well,
0: There you go, fair enough. So, the last one is Harry Kane.
1: Yeah.
0: And, to be honest, everyone knows our answer, so I'm going to ask a different question. Because he's going to start, yes.
1: Yeah.
0: We agree, 100%.
1: Definitely, yeah.
0: Watkins and Tony, just not bad, but a level below, safe to say. So
1: they're kind of just there, you know.
0: But do we think Harry Kane is the best player in the world?
1: Oh, I reckon, I would say he is, you know.
0: I agree.
1: Yeah.
0: And that people aren't going to like that. I think it's
1: some people aren't going to like that, are they?
0: We actually talked about this on another platform, which we can mention.
1: Give it, go on.
0: Kick Radio, kicking about. See us there.
1: Yeah, catch us on kicking about.
0: Yeah, we've spoken.
1: Kick Radio.
0: We've spoken about a similar thing as we have here, but obviously, you know, different questions, you know, different conversations to have. So, yeah, I've spoke about the this before, and it's between him and Messi for me. I think Messi's still up there.
1: You saw the other day that
0: you don't
1: trick,
0: see many
1: you?
0: People stand out. Like, if Ronaldo and Messi were still playing, Kane would just be third by a mile, like, miles below him. But based on the fact

0: the top players are more not as consistent, really, as maybe you'd want them to be.
1: Yeah,
0: I think Harry Kane is consistent. He scores goals no matter what. And for me, he's the best player in the world.
1: I mean,
0: joins with Messi.
1: Yeah, I mean, when you're putting up 70-plus goal involvements in a season,
0: crazy. Absolute
1: you know, these are what you would call Messi and Ronaldo numbers.
0: Actually,
1: you know,
0: to be fair, so
1: he's straight up just the best player in the world. I think, I feel like there isn't really an argument if you look at his numbers.
0: I agree. I've got absolutely no issue with him being put number one, and I think 2 goals in his first game. Obviously, the big players, Messi got an hat-trick, Mbappe got 2, Haaland got 2, Kane got 2. All the big players have stepped up so far. So, a couple more, maybe even 3 or 4 more goals against Ghana and Panama. Get him another golden boot.
1: Get him a golden boot.
0: Give him a Ballon d'Or as well while you're at it. So,
1: might as well.
0: Yeah, there you go.
1: Yeah.
0: So we agree with Harry Kane being the best player in the world. And that is our England 11. Let us know if you disagree. I mean, obviously, it's the 2 centre-backs and the 2 wingers mainly. So
1: that's the main talking points, really. The main parts for disagreement.
0: But maybe this is just because I'm in a good mood. I've got no issue with anyone really playing there. Between Conder and Stones, I don't mind what 2 play. And between Gordon and Rashford and then Madueke and Saka, I've got no real issue who plays.
1: No.
0: So, you know, yeah, that's our team. But, you know, no major.
1: Around at the moment.
0: You know, don't get too angry at me. You know what I mean? I'm not too, you know, strong on either argument here. But, yeah, that was both of our teams. And now
1: we will go into Norman again. This is after the Croatia game. See you in a bit.
2: Is it for you? Sorry, what's your name? James. Simon, again.
3: Simon, and everybody outside.
2: No, I've said that. He hasn't paid the royalties yet.
3: So, no royalties involved in this.
2: And
3: the restaurant's closing.
2: And
3: we've got a couple of minutes to do this. So we've just got back from the big game, England 4. Simon, what do you reckon? England 4, Croatia 2. What do you reckon to the game?
4: Well, I was disappointed, to be fair. I thought in the first half, really, the quality all came from Croatia. And England was quite one-dimensional. Just attacked on the wing. And in midfield, it was very poor. Second half,
3: but we won 4-2, you can't...
4: No, very true, very true. At the end of the day, if you win a game of football 4-2, then you've won the game and 3 points. We're top of the group, so happy days.
3: And what about the heat of where we are?
4: Heat now is horrendous, yeah, yeah. To be fair, obviously the stadium was pretty good, but outside in Dallas.
3: Outside it was tremendously hot again, went up into the 90s. But
4: it was, yeah.
3: It's very rare for us to play with a stadium with a roof on, isn't it, air conditioning?
4: Exactly, yeah, it was unique. It was a special occasion, to be fair. And ultimately, at the end of the game, the supporters were completely joyous. And it was good to... It was good to be a part of, in a small way, as a supporter.
3: Yeah,
4: not as good as being at the Hawthorns, but...
3: Nothing could be better than being at the Hawthorns, could it? Darley, you were there as well. What do you reckon? Was it a good day out?
5: Yes, it was a good day out and it's epic. I did enjoy the game, though.
3: You enjoyed the game?
5: Did, yeah.
3: What about the heat? How are you coping with the heat?
5: It's fine, but, you know, the people in front of us, they're so loud. And we just join, you know, how they react with the games as well. And, yeah, everyone's enjoying.
3: And what about the travel and getting to the games and stuff?
5: It's fine. There's lots of stuff to guide you anyway. So, you know, take a train, take that bus, coach, whatever.
3: It was all well organised, wasn't it?
5: Well organised, yeah.
3: Yeah. What about you then, Simon, in terms of your travelling here? What were your experiences?
4: It was fine. Having been to Qatar, it's quite interesting to see, you know, different kind of culture. Ultimately doing the same experience of organising a World Cup. And to be fair, Qatar was good. And the what we just witnessed in Dallas, it was pretty similar, well organised. The staff, the local staff were friendly. So, it's all good, really. Yeah, all excellent.
3: And we've arrived back in the town centre in Dallas, in downtown Dallas. There's a big screen. There's lots of people sitting outside here. There's music playing. It's a fantastic atmosphere, isn't it?
4: Oh, yeah, it is, yeah, to be fair. I mean, even, you know, the Croatian fans and the English fans, we were at, you know, sort of enemies to down the football field. But really, I haven't seen any issues whatsoever. Just friendly people enjoying, you know, the ultimately the World Cup together. And yeah, it's been spot on, very good.
3: It's been good trying to explain football to the Americans.
4: Oh,
3: well,
4: yeah, yeah. I mean, I've got to watch my P's and Q's. But yeah, some of the things that you hear the locals talking about soccer is like bizarre. And in fact, on the big screen, I can't quite remember the terminology, but in the stadium on the big screen, which was epic, that's some terminology that people around me were saying, same as myself. What does that mean? I couldn't understand the soccer terminology they got, but anyway, we was watching football, not soccer.
3: And the good news is England won 4-2, and we're on our way.
4: We're on our way, we're on our way. Black Country Extra.
6: Pre-match, the crowds gasped at the superb-looking stadium, which was to host a 70,000-capacity crowd for a football match, although it can hold 94,000 when it's used for other sports, such as American football and their rounders. Now, England proved they weren't a bunch of Dallas Cowboys when Harry Kane gave England the lead, albeit with a retaken penalty. The noise almost raised the roof. Yes, there was a roof, and in the air-conditioned stadium, everyone felt quite comfortable, and no doubt the players did too. However, midway through the half, everything stopped for a completely unnecessary hydration break. Surely you don't need a hydration break in an air-conditioned, closed-roof stadium. Now, as the players had a swig of water, FIFA and certain US TV companies had not a swig, but a swag. A swag bag of money made from TV adverts. Now, England restarted with a swagger themselves, but it was Croatia who scored next to make it 1-1 after 35 minutes. England went 2-1 up when Kane headed home from a Declan Rice corner after 42 minutes, but then amazingly, it was 2-2 when Croatia levelled in first half injury time. Well, no one ever said it was going to be easy. Now, Jude Bellingham became the first European player to compete in a number of internationals, four major international tournaments, in fact. It was fitting that this Stourbridge-born youngster put England back in front just after the restart with a stunning goal. Now, England controlled much of the half, showing genuine attacking intent and seemingly relishing playing in an attacking style as much as we did watching it. Now, the rhythm of the game was again disrupted by another hydration break, World Cup football now consisting of a bunch of quarters. And fittingly then, it was England who got a fourth when substitute Marcus Rashford smashed the ball home to make it England 4, Croatia 2, leaving the Sun newspaper to headline the story, Texas Kane Score Massacre. Black Country Extra.
1: So welcome back everyone. That was Norman, obviously from the World Cup. And one of the main talking points is the hydration breaks and thoughts on US hosting the World Cup. It's kind of Americanizing the game a bit. Yeah. Almost people are saying turning it into quarters. Just want to know what you think about that.
0: I'm going to be honest, and this is me also being a bit of a devil's advocate.
1: Yeah.
0: I'd prefer if it wasn't there, by the way. I'm not saying I like it. This is also because I'm quite of an American sport watcher, so I might just be slightly used to the quarters and the breaks. Yeah, because it is they am Americanizing this, because quarters in America, the first quarter is literally what happens here. It's a 2-minute chat and then you're back out. The halftime is what it is exactly what an NBA game would be.
1: Yeah.
0: So they am basically putting it into four quarters. That is exactly what they're doing. So I get people don't like that, but I'm going to back the Americans up. I don't think it's that big of a deal. I think both managers, I think if you ask all the managers at the tournament, I think 90% of them would be like, I'd prefer if this happened. Like, it's a nice thing to have. You get to catch up. And I think it's important for, especially England and the way we're playing, if you want to be selfish as well, in terms of the pressing. It's nice to have a break in there.
1: A little break, a little breathe so you can go again.
0: Exactly. Yeah. Gordon will love a little break and then you can just see him.
1: Up and down, up and down. Left back. Yeah.
0: Right back, sorry. So, yeah.
1: I mean,
0: I'm going to be honest, I'm backing him up here. But yeah, what are your thoughts?
1: I guess I'll go at it from a bit of a fan's viewpoint then, I guess.
0: Common England fan.
1: The way most people are looking at it, I feel like whenever there's a hydration break, it's like near when a team has just scored a goal or when the momentum in the game shifted and it's a team, you can see a goal is about to come or something.
0: Yeah,
1: like, and it's just constant attacks. And then all of a sudden, hydration break, it breaks the momentum. And, you know, I guess it just isn't as entertaining when you can clearly see a goal is probably about to come. But
0: Think also the thing about England, I did say it helps us and I think it will throughout the tournament. But in the Croatia game itself, I think in the second half hydration break wasn't great because we literally scored early on. Then they had like, we could have literally had three goals from the 45 to 65 and then there's a hydration break. So it did. And then after that, we came out and we were still consistent and we still got the fourth goal, obviously, towards the end.
1: Yeah.
0: But it did definitely slow us down and they started having a few chances. So it definitely could have harmed us as well. Like, we could have conceded.
1: Definitely, yeah.
0: While they had a bit of momentum after. And then we'd all be fuming about it even more. So, yeah, there's definitely going to be an issue for some teams. And I guess that's the reason why people aren't happy about it, because it's an issue that doesn't need to be there.
1: Mm.
0: It's not like an issue. It's like half-time. It's always been there. No one can argue about half time. Because technically, that also can stop momentum, but that's just kind of set in stone. Well, that's just there. So, I don't think it's going to be. I think the main thing people have an issue with as well is people saying, oh, it's going to be put in the Premier League next season. It's going to become more of a thing. It won't.
1: No, it won't.
0: It's just because it's in America.
1: Yeah.
0: That is literally it. So, I won't worry about that either, to be honest. Yeah, no issue. But the second talking point, mainly, is the stadiums and the heat and stuff. And again,
1: absolutely,
0: I'm going to be an American backer.
1: Oh.
0: All the stadiums are air-conditioned, basically.
1: Pretty much, yeah.
0: So we're all playing in the perfect temperature. So all this talk about, oh, the heat, England aren't going to be able to handle heat. There's going to be a select few games. Like, if we're playing Mexico and Mexico City, that's going to be a rough one.
1: Yeah.
0: Especially because that's, like, really high, above sea level and all that stuff. So that's going to be an absolute rotten game to play. And that's one where, funnily enough, I think, honestly, we might... There's like three teams you could lose to, and it's France, Spain, which I'm still confident against.
1: I'm
0: both,
1: confident
0: really.
1: Against Spain, though, you know.
0: Spain, especially, I'm confident against, but France is like 50-50. I'm not too feeling too bad. But Mexico in Mexico City, in that round of 16 game, which seems likely it might happen. Long, long day. So, yeah, that's going to be a worry. But in general, in America, especially the semi finals and final, I'm going to be in air conditioned, nice
1: closed
0: stadiums.
1: Roof, you know,
0: exactly. And even if it's not a closed roof, the reason it won't be a closed roof is because it's not that bad.
1: Yeah.
0: If it's too hot, they'll just close the roof and air condition. So, nice thing about America's air conditioning advancements.
1: Yeah, I mean, we saw that. So, we saw that at Croatia, didn't we? The roof was closed for the match, and they said it was literally. To, they said it was 20 degrees in the stadium.
0: It's
1: you know,
0: perfect
1: that's
0: temperature.
1: That's just like a standard.
0: I mean,
1: summer
0: when
1: thing,
0: you
1: really.
0: Air conditioning, you can literally give it the perfect. You can manage it perfectly.
1: Yeah.
0: And yeah, and again, the way we play, it's going to be really helpful for that to. Be the case at the tournament, so hopefully we're not, you know, putting Mexico too many times. But that only happens if we don't top our group. I think that becomes an issue in terms of where we play. But if we top our group, we'll be playing in Dallas and New York pretty consistently. So
1: yeah,
0: I wouldn't worry about that too much. So again, I'm being a little bit against maybe the English common fan, but I've got to be honest. To be honest, I'm not going to be like, oh, hydration breaks are awful, because I don't think it's that big of an issue, but. I'll just say that as it is, to be honest. I mean, again, I've probably not made too many fans on our first big show, but...
1: Yeah, I mean, honestly, I don't really think it's much of an issue either, to be honest. I mean, it's just... I feel like it's better for the players to get a talk with the manager, you know, get a couple of tactics going.
0: Sorry,
1: change
0: everyone.
1: It if you need to.
0: Maybe it's the younger generation.
1: I'm sorry
0: generation.
1: If you don't like it, but...
0: These younger fans don't know what it's really like. They don't know what football's
1: they don't know
0: really
1: what it's like,
0: no.
1: Game's gone, mate.
0: Game has gone. Game has gone.
1: Well and truly
0: gone. The game has gone, to be fair. But we don't need to worry about that for now, so... Yeah, maybe we're actually just saying this because we're in a good mood and positive.
1: Maybe
0: just in the quarterfinal we'll lose to Mexico.
1: When we lose,
0: we'll be reviewing the Mexico game and being like, it's disgusting how we had to play in that heat.
1: You know,
0: honestly, and the hydration ruined our momentum.
1: We was about to score and then hydration break ruined all the momentum.
0: Exactly. So yeah, when it gets to it, we'll complain. Yeah. But for now,
1: we'll be working like whenever we play Mexico.
0: Yeah, we'll be happy.
1: Weeks.
0: So yeah, bouncing off what Norman said there. I mean, the fans there weren't. You know, they're the common English fan, to be honest. They made it pretty clear their stance on it, so yeah. But before we finish, we're just going to give a little thoughts on the big teams, you know, England's main competitors.
1: Competitors,
0: starting with Spain drawing against Cape Verde. I mean, based on that, has your the stock on Spain gone down, or is it just one of them games?
1: For me, I know it's only the first game. Obviously, Argentina lost to Saudi Arabia in the last World Cup and then won
0: it. Exactly.
1: But for me, my Spain stock has gone down.
0: Yeah,
1: I'm feeling confident against Spain.
0: I agree. But I felt confident against Spain before the tournament started, so mine's actually not really changed much. I just kind of expected this kind of performance from Spain.
1: Mm.
0: Not against Cape Verde, but in like against maybe like Uruguay. I would have thought like there's a chance they could do something against them, like that kind of thing. So, yeah, it's not knocked them down, but that's mainly because the stock wasn't all the way up for them. So, yeah, they're not the favourites into you either, because they're like maybe fourth for me now.
1: I mean, for me, I think... Well, the way I look at it is if you play them is if you can just stop Yamal, then I think you've stopped the team, because without Yamal,
0: that's the main thing. They can't really manage that well. They're going to be reliant on him, aren't they?
1: I think so, personally.
0: If they have any chance of winning it, he's got to be player of the tournament.
1: He's got to do something mad. Yeah, he's got to take them through it.
0: I agree. So Spain stock has gone down, which we love to hear. But
1: love that.
0: You know, talking about a team whose stock hasn't gone down, it's France.
1: France, yeah.
0: I mean, their forward line is just unbelievable.
1: It's a joke,
0: And the depth they've got, Cherki, Thuram and Bokkola as a backup front three is just crazy. But do you think they're the favourites and the most feared team? I think they're the most feared team, definitely.
1: I think so,
0: based on just their attack. But are they the favourites?
1: I think they probably are.
0: Yeah, I agree. Yeah, like I think France and England are the top two.
1: I think we're the top two.
0: I've got... don't want to say this. I'll say it. Even with all the positivity, I do think this would be a good tournament, but it would end in heartbreak again. I think we lose to France in the final.
1: Oh,
0: that's my tournament bracket prediction, yeah. But when we get to round of 16, I think we'll be back here doing that again. So
1: doing all the
0: it definitely will change.
1: It's going to change.
0: It's going to change. France might be out in the round of 16 if they lose their next game. Like,
1: hopefully, and then we'll win it. That.
0: Exactly, but yeah, based on right now, I do think France are the best team. Yeah, so
1: definitely. I think they're first, and then I'd put a second, honestly.
0: Yeah, I agree.
1: Yeah.
0: Lovely. So, just Mbappe. How close is he to be considered the best World Cup player of all time?
1: Oh.
0: What does he need to do in this tournament, do you think?
1: I mean, he's like two goals off the record now.
0: Yeah, Messi's just got joints. So yeah,
1: I mean, he'll probably break it this tournament.
0: Yeah,
1: I
0: reckon Messi will both break it, you'd imagine. Yeah,
1: they both will, to be honest. And obviously, Mbappe is, 27?
0: He's still going to break it. Messi,
1: he's still got another two World Cups in him, probably.
0: And the tournament's longer now, so he's going to absolutely smash it.
1: I think
0: by a mile, so
1: give him a golden boot this tournament. I don't even think he needs to win it this tournament, and I reckon he'll probably be the best player, to be honest.
0: I agree. I think there's a big argument to say he already is the best World Cup player of all time. Hat-trick in a final.
1: You could say that, yeah.
0: Won it just as young as Pelé, like, I think a year older. I think he'll probably win another World Cup. I think he'll win this one, but he'll definitely probably win another one towards the end. I think he's a harder level now. So for me,
1: yeah, definitely.
0: I agree. I think if he just breaks a record, no matter whether he wins it or not, I think he becomes the best World Cup player of all time.
1: 100% for me.
0: So, wow. So, fair play. Well, France looking as the favourites in our two eyes.
1: Dangerous.
0: You might not agree with that, but they're definitely up there for everyone, at least. So, yeah, Argentina, we've mentioned them. Another team that performed very well out of the big ones. The big teams were very inconsistent, but Argentina was not one of them. So, yeah, do you think Argentina was slightly underrated as possible winners? I think a lot of people probably discounted them, but based on how they played and than just their team,
1: they all fought. I think a lot of... To be honest, I probably underrated them, even though they're ranked first in the world.
0: Yeah, they obviously have number one. It's crazy that
1: they won the last World Cup. Honestly, they weren't really in my thoughts as well.
0: That's what I think. They
1: could win it, but obviously Messi's still doing Messi things, scoring a hat trick, you know. I think anything could happen if he carries on playing the way he is at the level that he is.
0: I mean, I've already mentioned that I think he's still maybe joint best player in the world. So
1: I think even though he's playing for Inter Miami, I think if he was still in a big European league, I think he'd be putting up those Inter Miami numbers just in that league that he's playing in, honestly.
0: The way he plays, age isn't going to affect him that badly, really, so I still think he's going to be up there as one of the best in the world. So, yeah, there you go. So Argentina smashing Algeria, so they're definitely boosting their stock.
1: Argentina's stock is going
0: Spain up. Goes down, Argentina goes up.
1: Yeah.
0: We're still going to, you know, still another contender added to England's worries, but...
1: Absolutely.
0: There you go. Portugal, one of the teams that are disappointing, a 1-1 draw. You worried similar to Spain, or is it a similar thing? Has the stock gone down?
1: I think the stock's gone down again for me, honestly.
0: I agree with you on this one, but this is mainly because of the performance. I'd say
1: I'd say specific player stock's gone down.
0: Oh, well, there you go.
1: Actually,
0: we'll talk about it. Yeah. Yeah, we know Portugal stock's gone down.
1: I think we know who we might be
0: good
1: now.
0: Yeah. Do you think he should be starting then?
1: Honestly, I think the way he is now, I feel like he holds back the Portugal team personally.
0: Well, I agree though.
1: Yeah,
0: I agree. I mean, luckily for Ronaldo, there's not a top level striker playing for Portugal right now, so
1: he's lucky. Yeah,
0: he's gonna get in there. So, yeah, his stock's gone down for me as well. To be honest, I just don't think he's. He's trying to be this poacher that just literally stands at the penalty spot and puts him in, but you need someone that can add a bit more to the game.
1: Yeah.
0: And he's just not giving that, especially when you've got a midfield with that creativity. You need someone who's going to run in behind a bit more. So I don't think he should be playing, but I think he will. So, yeah, I think Portugal, before the tournament, actually, before a ball was kicked, Portugal were more winners.
1: And they've
0: down to maybe like being like... outside shoot, yeah. So
1: yeah, for me,
0: the stock's
1: probably
0: heavily
1: like,
0: gone down.
1: They're probably like fifth, maybe.
0: Yeah,
1: for me.
0: Honestly, I agree, which is crazy. The stock's gone down that much, but Congo are the better team. I don't think there's an argument for that. So,
1: yeah, they were just.
0: Yeah,
1: they were. They probably could have won that game, really. Honestly.
0: Portugal extremely disappointing. But the last thing we're going to talk about: Morocco drawing to Brazil, and it says a lot. These two teams were probably Brazil were given slightly higher expectations because it's Brazil, but not a crazy result, really.
1: No, I think, honestly, a lot of people probably would have expected Brazil to just win the game. I think I did, personally.
0: Yeah, I actually thought a draw was probably the expected result. I think Morocco's obviously got to the semi-final. Great team.
1: Yeah.
0: Brazil, quite underrated, maybe, the star talent they have. But obviously, we'll see that as the tournament develops. Morocco, you think they get another deep run, quarterfinals or further?
1: I could see a quarterfinals...
0: Yeah,
1: for Morocco,
0: I do agree with
1: potentially,
0: that.
1: I mean, depending on who they get, obviously, but potentially even further than that.
0: I think quarterfinals more shoot. So.
1: I'd say quarters as well, you know.
0: Yeah, the Brazil stocks stay level for me, but I see them getting to around 16 quarters max. So, yeah. But I mean, yeah, the star talent they've got, Vini, Rafinha, Marquinhos at the back, they can definitely do something. So.
1: And Gabriel.
0: Oh, yeah. Oh, you know what?
1: Wait, I'm supporting England here, my bad.
0: Better than I thought. Maybe them a little bit underrated, similar to Argentina. Maybe the
1: Europeans
0: got a bit too much, you know, too much in the mind. Maybe didn't think about South Americans too much. There you go. Our thoughts on all the big nations, as well as England, Croatia, and obviously Norman from America, talking about the hydration breaks and the fan opinions. So that's it from us too. And Norman, thank you so much for listening.
1: Thank you very much. And we will send you out with a nice song here.
0: Lovely, lovely.
1: Yeah, Sweet Caroline, obviously, keeping the vibes up, keeping the England vibes going.
0: We're winning the lot.
1: We're winning it all.
0: It's coming home.
1: It's coming home, and we will see you soon.
0: Bye-bye.

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1: From the Sky News Centre at 2, ex-SNP Chief Executive Peter Murrell's been sentenced to 5 years and 3 months in prison for embezzling more than £400,000 from the party. He's been found to have misused funds to pay for things like a motorhome and a robot lawnmower. The 61-year-old arrived at Edinburgh High Court in handcuffs. Lord Young sentenced him.
2: The blinds are closed to not let the sunlight in, and we didn't go outside.
3: You found yourself unable to stop this offending, and it was only the detection of the crime which brought it to an end. Your actions involved a significant breach of trust to the organisation which you led and to the individual members and donors of that organisation.
1: The head of the UN says the world cannot keep burning fossil fuels in the face of devastating climate breakdown. Secretary General Antonio Guterres says London isn't calling, it's cooking, as heat waves cause disruption across Britain. Some schools have closed. Teacher Claire and her son Bruce are cooling off in Cotswolds Country Park. They explain how they survived sweltering classrooms yesterday.
2: The blinds are closed to not let the sunlight in, and we didn't go outside for break time yesterday. Stay inside to keep cool, but it is hard, it's hot.
4: Keep your bottles at the table, and you need to drink lots of water.
1: Sir Keir Starmer's authorised his likely successor, Andy Burnham, to start receiving government briefings. Downing Street says the Prime Minister wants prospective candidates to have access talks so there's an orderly transition. A missing 14-year-old girl's been found dead in Gwent, with police treating it as murder. She's been named only as Lily and was found in the Dufferin Park area of Blina last night. Suncare sales jumped 128% towards the ends of May and start of June, with 40% more fresh beef burgers passing through tills too. World Panel says grocery price inflation slowed. Ticket site StubHub's been ordered to refund 50,000 UK customers. It's also been fined by the competition regulator. That's the latest. I'm Faye Rowlands.

0: Good afternoon and welcome back to Unheard Voices with me, Catherine Beeman. Today I've got another special guest who is a lovely mum from my group, Unheard Voices. She comes every Friday. She's also my secretary as well, aren't you, Fiona?
1: Yeah.
0: Because I thought it would be a lovely opportunity to share her story and her sort of journey around SEND and neurodivergence. So yeah, thought that one might be something nice to do for this next show, as it is based around DLD, which is Development Language Disorder. I had to get that right because I can't remember if it's delay or disorder sometimes. So yeah, so we thought we'd bring you along, didn't we?
1: Thank you very much, Catherine.
0: So Fiona, can you just explain to everybody what DLD is?
1: Yeah, DLD stands for Developmental Language Disorder. It is a neurodiverse condition. It is lifelong, and it means that the person who has DLD has difficulty using and understanding language. Developmental means that the needs will change as the person ages. So as they grow older, some things might improve, but they will start to need help with other aspects of language.
0: And what kind of age did you notice that there wasn't something quite right, if you know what I mean?
1: Yeah.
0: Something was going on.
1: Yeah, so I've got three children, and I noticed with one of my children, they weren't really babbling. And very quiet. And I didn't think too much of it at the time because children all progress at different rates.
0: Yeah, they do.
1: One of my other children was very quiet as well. But as time went on, I was starting to be a bit frustrated. I thought, why isn't my child saying these extra words? Some people were saying, oh, are the other children speaking for them instead, which wasn't really the case.
0: No.
1: And I was starting to have doubts, and I thought, well, perhaps I should speak to the health visitor. But there was a red flag incident for me, and we were getting ready to go to a playgroup. And my child was trying to put on their coat, and their coat was green. And they were getting very frustrated. And I said, tell me what's the matter, what's wrong? And they said, green! So even though they'd heard the word coat lots of times, they didn't retrieve the word coat. But because they knew their colours very well, they said green instead. Yeah. And that's when I started to think, there's something not right here. So I contacted the health visitor, and they told me that I could self-refer to the speech therapy service.
0: Did they not do that for you?
1: They said it was quicker if I did it.
0: Right, okay.
1: So I did. And my child was seen. They weren't really concerned at that point, but I can explain the reasoning behind that. So there's a difference with DLD and language delay. So language delay will clear up by the time a child is about five.
0: Right.
1: DLD is noticeable when these problems persist past the age of five, which is when my child was diagnosed, once they were five. Adults don't have language delay, that would be classed as a language disorder.
0: Yeah.
1: So DLD is lifelong.
0: Yeah.
1: It's hardwired into the brain. And people with DLD have got to find ways of advocating for themselves to understand when they need help. and to understand their strengths as well. It is a difficult condition to live with.
0: Yeah, I can imagine.
1: It's heartbreaking at first because you realise that your child cannot communicate like you can.
0: Yeah.
1: And they can't understand in the same way you can.
0: And then I suppose you're having to find other ways of communicating with them
1: yes,
0: in a way that they will understand.
1: Yeah, and that's, you know, I've grieved about that.
0: Yeah.
1: It was really hard. I thought, oh, I can't have a conversation with my child the way that I can with my others.
0: Yeah.
1: That was really hard for me.
0: I can imagine.
1: I love language and words. So feeling like that about language, and that really moves me. And then thinking, oh, my goodness, my child can't appreciate that in the way that I can.
0: Yeah.
1: That was really hard for me. But
0: it's understandable. Yeah, completely.
1: But, you know, I've moved past that now, and I can see lots more positives, and I can see a lot of progress as well.
0: Good.
1: But that's only through a lot of hard work, a lot of help, a lot of time, a lot of private speech therapy.
0: I was just about to ask about that. Have you had any, you know, particular therapy to help?
1: Yes.
0: To help
1: It's all come really from private speech therapy, which is paid for through disability
0: living
1: allowance, because DLD is classed as a hidden disability. The local authority, I know they're very stretched, but there've been, you know, delays, and my child hasn't really seeing anybody.
0: That's really wrong though, isn't it? That's not good.
1: It's as I say, like the difference to the language delay, I can understand people being concerned, but a child, if they haven't got DLD, a child will naturally catch up. A person with DLD cannot naturally catch up.
0: Mm.
1: They just can't. So they do need that extra input for like the rest of their life.
0: Yeah.
1: So that's been very frustrating, but I have been very fortunate to have found some really great private speech therapists. They've helped my child. We started off with one in preschool.
0: Yeah.
1: She was great. She was just the right one to start a speech therapy journey with. Lovely lady. And now we see another lady who, again, I also feel is just the right fit for my child.
0: Yeah.
1: And, you know, their help and advice about lots of things, you know, not just about DLD, it's worth its weight in gold.
0: Yeah.
1: It really is. And that's my number one recommendation for anyone with DLD, whether you're a child or an adult, actually. Find a good speech therapist, because they can teach you and the people around you strategies that you need to speak and understand.
0: What kind of things have you learnt to use with your child around? What have they taught you? Have they taught you anything?
1: Yes.
0: Yeah.
1: Yes, lots. Several strategies. Some of them, I mean, as soon as the speech therapist mentioned DLD, I'm quite obsessive and I immediately started researching. So you obviously need lots and lots of repetition, lots of patience. You need, some children might need some sort of signing to help them, but my child didn't need that. My child wanted to communicate through words.
0: Yeah.
1: It was colourful semantics, which some people may have heard of. There's lots about it online. So it's using colour codes as building blocks for constructing sentences.
0: Oh, wow.
1: And we started off with some nouns, like boy. My child had to learn what what was a boy and what was a girl, because they couldn't.
0: No.
1: They hadn't got the language.
0: Yeah, yeah.
1: To know the difference. Actually, I'll say that was the very first thing we really started with. The speech therapist said they don't know which one's the boy or girl, so they need to. You need to practice that. So that's what we started practicing.
0: Yeah.
1: And then it moved on to boy sitting, or boy sit, the noun and the verb. And this progressed. We practiced at home.
0: Yeah.
1: So we could only afford to see a speech therapist once a month at that time, because we were funding it ourselves.
0: Yeah.
1: Because until we had the diagnosis after the age of five. And she was about three at this time.
0: Yeah.
1: I've lost my train of thought now.
0: Don't worry about it.
1: Yeah, so we use the colourful semantics to build up sentences. So it eventually extended to dog, under, table, with none of the, like, the filler words, like the determining words, like that and that, because my child couldn't do that.
0: Yeah, yeah.
1: So it was all very simple. But I was told that will come, and it has come.
0: Yeah.
1: And now my child's saying lots of wonderful sentences.
0: Wow.
1: Asking questions. I can have a nice conversation.
0: Did you ever think that would ever happen in your heart of heart?
1: I hoped it would.
0: You hoped it would.
1: But, you know, you haven't got a crystal ball.
0: No.
1: And I don't like that, because I like to know. I like to know what's going to happen. So it's taught me a lot about myself, about how I deal with people.
0: Yeah.
1: About having, like, buckets of patience.
0: Yeah.
1: I think I was quite a patient person anyway.
0: Yeah.
1: But I think I'm even more patient now.
0: Yeah.
1: And it's sort of made me see the world in... Well, when I say through my child's eyes,
0: but yeah,
1: everything, every day there's something or several things that I do, and I think, oh, how would they cope with this? That is all. That always gives me anxiety, because and I look at the things they're expected to do at school, standards that the government expects them to meet, and I keep thinking, how on earth, is she going to cope with this?
0: Yeah, I get that. I get that because of Nancy. Like, I know it's a different thing, but, like, I worry. It's the not knowing in the future, and I worry what her future will look like very much. Not so much Harry, because even though they've got similar struggles, they're on two very different levels. Wouldn't you say, Laura?
2: Yeah.
0: Sorry. Definitely. Laura's here as well, everybody, Hello. From last time. Yeah, they're on two very different levels, but then I don't want to take it away from Harry, because Harry really does struggle.
1: Yeah.
0: It's just, I don't know what the word is you'd use really with Nancy, but it's just, I suppose it's more obvious. But she has moderate learning difficulties, and she, even though she's nine, and I feel like I say this, I feel like a broken record when I say this, to be honest, she's not mentally nine.
1: Yeah.
0: She's more like a six-year-old. Sometimes... I'd say between the age of five and six, depending on what it is. There are certain things where she's maybe her age or above, but that's things like empathy. So you wouldn't think, because I get sick of hearing, autistic people don't have any empathy. Well, some might not. We do. My children do. And we actually have more than the usual amount, if you like. So in those kind of ways, she's above, I would say, isn't she? Her age, but in most ways she's much, she's below.
2: Yeah, she doesn't mask in the same way that Harry masks.
0: No.
2: She doesn't mask as much
0: as
2: Harry masks. And sometimes masking is harder on somebody's mental health.
0: Yeah, which is what we found with Harry, isn't it? Massively.
2: And... But he masks his struggles a lot.
0: Yeah.
2: And I'm sure he won't mind me saying that.
0: No. I think him being out of school has made him mask a little bit less, but he still masks to a point, doesn't he? Yeah. But I don't worry so much about his future, because I know he will be okay. Even though he's got struggles, I know that with support, I think he will be okay. Nancy, on the other hand, this is where I, sorry, I went a bit off track there, but this is where I can appreciate where you're coming from. Even though they've got different things going on, you just don't know what their future looks like, what support they'll have as an adult.
1: Yes.
0: You know, what's going to happen when we're not around anymore. Yeah. It's that kind of thing. And that fills you with dread and anxiety. And that's almost like I feel like I'm in a stage where I'm grieving for both of them in a different way. So Harry, it's with like the education system. It's not having what he should have had, although he's very happy. Yeah. Nancy, I feel like I'm grieving because she isn't like other children, because I wouldn't change for the world. I really wouldn't. But because she isn't able to access things that other children can.
1: Yeah.
0: And she isn't where other children are, education, which is fine. That doesn't bother me in that sense. I just worry for her because I don't want her to feel bad about herself.
1: Yeah.
0: That's what I worry about. And I suppose that's like you with your child. It's like, because that will affect, you know, a lot of aspects of learning, won't it?
1: It affects everything.
0: Yeah.
1: It's so we at home, we have to do pre-teaching.
0: Yeah.
1: Every week. The teacher's been great. We have a homeschool communication book, so
0: fab.
1: Any vocabulary that we need to practice goes in there. So that's one recommendation I'd make. I use a website called Widget,
0: which produces pictures. Yeah.
1: I won't say it's like you get everything that you ask for, but it's good for visuals.
0: Yeah.
1: That's highly recommended, because people with DLD need a lot of visuals to help them.
0: I've forgotten myself. Have school implemented a lot of things from kind of preschool going forward? Have they followed things that you've been doing at home?
1: Yes.
0: And implemented these things at school? So she's got sort of the support in school and that repetition. It's like the consistency, I suppose, to what she's got at home.
1: I think there's some consistency. Obviously, you know, the school's got, the teacher's got 29 other children to deal with.
2: Yeah. Are they a mainstream school or are they?
1: Are they a mainstream school?
0: Yeah.
1: And my child does have an EHCP.
0: Yeah, I was going to come to that in a bit.
1: Still waiting for it to be updated.
0: We're
1: getting there.
0: Slowly.
1: So the school's been very proactive with this, especially the teacher, with the homeschool communication book.
0: Yeah.
1: They have taken steps to learn about DLD and how to support a child with DLD.
0: Off their own back?
1: Yes, and I feel like I've been listened to.
0: Wow.
1: I've sent them information. I've found them things they can look at or videos they can watch.
0: But that's amazing.
1: Yeah.
0: Because not many teachers are like that, are they? These days, in some schools.
2: I mean, you've said before that...
0: Yeah, not naming any, like...
2: Lots of primary schools seem to be, you know, getting there.
0: Yeah.
2: We've spoke about that last time, but like the shortfall seems to be in secondary. But it is amazing to hear that they're taking
1: that on board. Yeah, my experience has been, you know, very, very positive. There's someone gone in from a communication team to help train staff with colourful semantics and also train my child as well, so that they can use colourful semantics in their writing, because the DLD shows up in their writing.
0: Yeah.
1: So my child might be able to think of a really good sentence to say, yes, but when it's written down, it's very jumbled up.
0: Yeah.
1: But I've seen the difference that colourful semantics can make. It gives them those building blocks so that they can write those words in the right order, which is amazing.
0: Yeah.
1: And it's worked for my child and, you know, other children too.
0: That's amazing.
1: So that's been really positive.
0: Good. It's nice to hear a positive story.
1: Yes.
0: Better play some music, haven't we, Billy?
3: We better. Time's running on. It's just fascinating, though.
0: That's absolutely usually fascinating. Your line, that is, but I've said it today.
3: Yeah. So we'll play a double header, shall we? But we'll play two, and then we can get back to talking. So we'll go with Zara Larsson in Lush Life and Olivia Dean. Nice to each other.

0: might be thinking, the listeners, because obviously I research everything, just like you've researched everything, with autism, with my ADHD, and neurodiversity in general, and it being such a broad spectrum.
1: Yeah.
0: Me and Billy, before we went on air, we were talking about the fact that, like, there's so many different conditions mm-hmm. under the spectrum, and ADHD and autism seem to just get the light, like the focus, and the other ones don't get seen.
1: Yes.
0: And I think that goes with, like, the argument recently of, like, things being overdiagnosed.
1: Mm-hmm.
0: Whereas last week, like, I pointed out that one in five people are neurodiverse, mm-hmm. like 20% of the population are neurodiverse. And people seem to miss that, you know,
1: mm-hmm.
0: that one in five people will have a neurodiverse condition of some description, DLD being one of them.
1: Yeah.
0: And there's so many others. So my thought was, is DLD like a standalone condition?
1: Yeah.
0: Or does it come with comorbidities to other ones, like dyslexia and dyspraxia and the one that I can't say?
2: Dysgraphia.
0: Yeah.
2: Dyscalculia.
0: Calcula.
2: Yeah.
0: So is it a standalone or...?
1: It can be a standalone condition, mm-hmm. but it can come with comorbidities as well.
0: Yeah.
1: So 50% of people with DLD have dyslexia.
0: Yeah.
1: It can also occur with ADHD.
0: Yeah.
1: And all of the other conditions that, you know, dyspraxia. One thing I would like to say, though, is that it's different if the child is autistic.
0: Yeah.
1: So apparently you can't have autism and DLD.
0: Mm-hmm.
1: If you've got autism, it's classed as autism with a language disorder and not DLD. So my child isn't autistic.
2: Yeah.
1: And a DLD, the same as autism, DLD is a spectrum.
0: Yeah.
1: So everyone's profile is different. So my child's profile will be completely different to someone else's. I heard of one child who speaks perfectly well, understands, but their DLD shows when they're writing.
0: Yeah.
1: They really struggle with the writing. And on a course I attended a while back, a speech therapist said, if there are issues with reading, you must check speech.
0: Yeah.
1: Because that can be when it shows as well. So it all feels very...
2: Wow.
1: Yeah. These things can... And like dysgraphia, it's... it's very interesting, but it makes it harder for that person, absolutely.
0: Yeah. I was also thinking earlier when you were talking about the grief. And I'm there with you, like my niece, I think I might have spoken about it last week, I might not have done. She hasn't actually been directly put on the spectrum anywhere because they can't figure out where she fits because of a brain injury. But then also my own diagnosis, the grief behind that. And it reminds me of a poem that's about Holland and Italy.
2: Yeah.
0: Like, you expect to go to Italy. Yes, yes, I can't remember off my head who it was written by. But it's a lovely poem, if you can look it up, of that parents, like, it's like you've got a trip planned to Italy when you're having your baby, and then when they're born, you realise you're in Holland and not in Italy, and everything is just different. The language is different, the food is different, the scenery is different, and everything's really, really different. And you've got to get used to being in Holland instead of being in Italy, because there is so much greatness in Holland.
1: Yeah, and you start, and then once you're used to it, you start to see the positives, don't you?
0: Yeah.
1: Yeah,
0: and it just reminded me of that and like overcoming that.
1: Yes.
0: And I love that poem.
1: Yeah.
0: The other thing that I started thinking about was AAC devices.
1: Yeah.
0: That don't know whether you know what AAC devices are, Billy, but it's basically pictorial representations on a device that when you press them, it says the word.
1: Yeah.
0: And they get used

0: with either non-verbal autistic children or
1: selective mutism.
0: Selective mutism. Mm. Is that something that gets used with DLD, or do they?
1: I haven't had to use that. Perhaps some people with children with very severe DLD might. The support I use tends to come through the widget.
0: Yeah.
1: There's also those, I can't remember the name, those reading pens. You put, the pen will read for you.
0: Did LeapPad? Did LeapPad do it?
1: I can't remember.
2: I know what you're on about. Yeah. I know what you're on about.
1: Reader pens.
2: Yeah.
1: I think that will come in later. It's just for that extra support.
3: Yeah. So can I jump in? So if it's a reader pen, you write and it says the word that you write.
1: It scans the words and it,
3: oh, incredible.
1: And it reads it.
3: Yeah, yeah.
1: It's just to sort of help the mental load, really.
3: Yeah, yeah.
2: Wow.
3: Fascinating.
1: People with DLD need the word load reduced by a third. And they should have at least 9 seconds of processing time. So imagine that in a classroom.
2: Just 9?
1: Yeah.
0: But per word?
1: For whatever you say.
0: Yeah.
1: Count to at least 9. Don't rephrase it, because they're still thinking about what you've said already. That leads nicely on to 2 children in every classroom on average have DLD.
3: No, mate.
1: 7.5% of the population has DLD, the world population.
3: Mm.
2: Wow.
1: In any language,
3: yeah.
1: it's like universal. So there are a lot of people out there who've perhaps struggled and don't know why. That could well be the reason why.
2: Yeah.
3: Mm.
0: And that's why, like, talking about it and then going for, you know, looking into it and finding out the diagnosis is so important.
1: Yeah. And to quote another statistic, I think this is correct, but it's like over 50% of young offenders, they've got speech and language difficulties.
3: Mm.
1: Now, if you think about if that was targeted earlier, so early support with DLD is crucial. It's not picked up, it's going to be a massive struggle.
3: Mm.
1: But if that was picked up earlier and these people had better access to the things they needed to support them, you know, what a difference that could make to their self-esteem.
2: Yeah.
1: Knowing how to manage their frustration, knowing how to ask for help and communicate, it makes so much of a difference.
0: Yeah.
2: Me and Laura actually had a very similar conversation in the car this morning about this while I was sat in traffic. A lot of traffic. But yeah, we had a very similar conversation around, you know, particularly males actually, in prison, you know, whether it be young offenders or whatever, you know, there's a lot of undiagnosed neurodiverse conditions.
1: Yeah. Yeah.
2: And again, same with women in prisons, but I think a lot of the men go, I think they go missed. And I think had they have had the support they should have had, they may not actually be there.
1: Yeah.
2: You know,
0: I've looked into it, and it says, like, with crime, that anywhere from a third to half the people in the justice system are neurodivergent in some way.
1: Yeah.
0: Half of them. And most of them are not diagnosed. Yeah. And if they had been diagnosed initially, then maybe they might not have been there. And as I've looked into addiction as well.
1: Yeah.
0: I've had problems myself. I think I possibly mentioned it last time. I don't know. I can't remember anything I said last time anyway. so if I repeat myself, I'm sorry. But like some of the statistics I could find, like with ADHD on its own, but they're 2 to 4 times more likely with autism or ADHD to have an addiction.
1: Yeah.
0: And I mean, I was saying that I just think, you know, people that are entering the criminal justice system or into treatment for addiction should probably be screened for neurodivergence.
3: Mm.
0: because it would risk, I think it would cut the risk of reoffending.
2: Yeah.
0: Or, you know, ending up having to, go through times of relapse with the addiction and things, because finding out these things is so important. But it is that unfortunately the big wild world out there is built for neurotypicals by neurotypicals, and the support structure and the diagnosis procedures are still, they're getting better, don't get me wrong, they're getting better, but it is still a big grey swamp of trying to get people diagnosed and with the right labels. They're bringing new Right to Choose providers out, but the NHS is struggling with CAMHS and things. We've talked about CAMHS before. And then they're the government making Right to Choose providers stop in some places because of the having so many.
2: Yeah.
0: When we should be looking at getting more.
2: Yeah. What a difference it would make.
1: It would. Absolutely.
2: One question I wanted to ask you, Fiona, is what does... they're in mainstream primary, aren't they, at the minute?
1: Yeah.
2: What does secondary look like? Will it be mainstream secondary or will... What do you think it would be for your child?
1: Well, that's when I need a crystal ball, because I really don't know.
2: You're not sure?
1: So I'm intending to start visiting secondary schools very early, probably in September.
2: What year are they in?
1: I've been year three in September. So I'm going to go and start asking some questions. And, it's going to be very much... Will you be able to sort of meet my child's needs? And do you even know what DLD is? Have you heard it? Because most of the time people say no.
2: Yeah.
1: And I'll have to wait. It's a wait and see. I am prepared for homeschooling if necessary. I don't know how we're going to work it out, but I don't want to put anxiety and mental health issues on my child. No. And I've already got enough of a struggle.
2: Yeah.
1: I need to be somewhere supportive.
2: Safe.
1: Smaller class sizes if possible. Yeah. And I know that's such a big ask. And all the complex language that's used at secondary school, so keeping up with that, I just don't know. I really don't know.
2: It's the unknown, isn't it? It's like what we said earlier on, it's not knowing. And that creates anxiety within you. Yeah, and I do highly recommend home education, Fiona. Now we're on this journey. 6 months we've been on this journey now. I think a lot of it has been de-schooling, but I think he's doing really well.
0: Yeah.
2: You know, he's got tutors. He's the difference in him since we've started. So I do highly recommend it. I mean, I wouldn't say he's a different child, but I would say I feel like he's got his spark back.
1: Yeah.
2: Which I feel like I've got my boy back.
1: Yeah.
2: Which might sound cringy to some, but honestly, if you could see the way he was before, I mean, some mornings on a Friday morning, you know, they could be bad, couldn't they? I'd be constantly in and out of the room because I'd be on the phone to him, calming him down, or there were some mornings I would get upset because it's hard. Laura's seen it firsthand actually in the house.
0: Yeah.
2: But the difference in him is incredible.
0: And I would say that although I understand the need for structure within certain structure and guidelines within home education, that if the government are listening, that they need to back off a bit with all their what they're trying to do with the guidelines and stuff, because at the end of the day, if what was happening in schools with children was happening at home, schools would be the first people to be spending social services around.
2: 100%.
0: And it's like, yes, there is going to be exceptions to all of the rules and what happens. And yes, those children need to be protected. But most of the time, parents do know the best for their children.
2: Yeah.
0: And home education is not approached lightly most of the time. And, you know, they do, parents do want the best education for their children most of the time. And it's kind of like, stop putting all of these restrictions on it because you're harming children.
3: Yeah, do you think the teachers themselves know that they, you know, they can't meet the needs of the kids that they're getting in?
2: Possibly.
3: You know.
0: Yeah.
2: Possibly, because Harry's head of year at the time, when I mentioned home education, she encouraged me to do it.
3: Mm-hmm.
2: And I think it's because they knew, she shouldn't have done that in the first place, but they knew that mainstream isn't the right place for Harry, but neither is a specialist. He's an in-betweener.
3: Yeah.
2: And if I could give any advice to anybody, don't wait till you hit crisis point before you do something, because I feel like that's what I did.
3: Yeah.
2: Like, my mother-in-law said to me for ages, pull him, pull him, pull him. And I talked about it for a long time, didn't I? This wasn't, like Laura said, for me, this wasn't a light decision, because I worked with the school. I tried my very best. I wanted the best for him. I feel like I'm grieving for the education he should have had, the school life he should have had. He's not. He's loving it, to be honest, which is great. But I feel like I should have done it sooner, because his mental health was absolutely shocking. Mm. I don't say too much when he's with me, if I'm honest, because he doesn't like to talk about it and it upsets him. But it was really bad, wasn't it, Laura? Yeah. Without saying too much, it was really bad. And I feel like that was crisis. And I think if I'd have left him there, honestly, I don't know where we'd be right now.
0: Yeah.
3: It's that massive culture shock from, you know, primary school, junior school.
2: Yeah.
3: Where it might be 400 or 500 kids to go in somewhere where there's 1,500, 2,000
2: kids.
3: It's
2: a massive jump.
3: It's just,
0: I do think that, you know, the teachers on the front lines, so to speak, are very aware.
2: Yeah.
0: And they've got so many pressures on them to deliver a curriculum, a set curriculum that isn't flexible to as many kids as they're bringing in a set amount of time.
3: Mm.
0: And it's just all of these targets, constant targets, and there's no wriggle room.
2: No.
0: They can't go back over things with kids to make sure that they understand it. And it's set up for one particular section of society.
3: Mm.
0: And you're trying to get it to be for everybody.
3: And it's bad enough for them. I mean, we've had work placements in for the last 3 months now. And the pressure these young kids are on, 14-year-olds, where they're doing pre-mocks before mocks before pre-mocks. Yeah. And it starts when they're like, with me, it started when you was 15 and you were going to do your exam in 3 months' time.
2: Yeah.
3: Now it starts when they're 13 and builds up constantly.
2: Yeah.
3: You just think, well, how on earth? And these are neurotypical kids, or supposedly. So how do they cope if they're not neurotypical? Yeah. And how does the teacher cope with it, to be perfectly honest?
0: And you're talking like 30, 35 kids in a class as well. And it's like, they're spreading like not enough butter over too much bread. Thank you, Lord of the Rings, for that. But like, they're trying to stretch these resources like too far, and it's not working. They were closing down the in-betweener schools. In-betweeners are like, where are we going? They've had to go into the mainstream, and it's stretching it. We need more schools.
2: We need in between the schools.
3: It compounds a problem where they build 500 houses and they're in a school within 6 miles of it, isn't it?
2: It's so frustrating. We've said this before about money and funding, haven't we? I mean, Harry is academically able. I think there are some areas where he struggles a little bit, actually, but on the whole, he's academically able. But I think all he needed was a different environment, and he's learnt more, I think, since he's left school with the tutors he's got and myself than he did when he was there. And I mean, his needs weren't obvious before. I mean, they were obvious at home, but not at primary, and within 2 weeks of being at secondary they were picked up on. So it's crazy, really. Have you got some charities that you wanted to share before we have to depart?
1: Yes. The first charity is called RADDLED, or Rising Awareness of Developmental Language Disorder. It is a worldwide organisation. I am an ambassador for adults, so that's why I'm very happy to speak today. And the other charity is a UK charity called Aphasic. They do have a helpline. It's not 24/7, but those would be your first ports of call. There's also lots about DLD on YouTube. So that's worth a look. Lots of helpful videos. Lots of videos about colourful semantics, about supporting children with their speech and understanding. I've got time to say what you can do to help a person with DLD.
3: Yep, we'll play Boyzone, and then we'll have about 2 minutes.
1: Okay, lovely. Okay. Thank you.

0: So just before we leave, I think Fiona, you wanted just to say just a little something before we go, didn't you, about how you can sort of support others?
1: Yeah.
0: I think that was it, wasn't it?
1: Yes.
0: Yeah.
1: To support people with GLD. First of all, speak slowly and clearly, please. It's fine to rephrase sentences and questions if you can see that somebody hasn't understood. It's also best if you don't say, do you understand? If it was a person with DLD, especially a child, would just go, yeah. It's best to say, what have you got to do? Or can you tell me what you need to do next? So that you know that they've understood. Pre-teaching unfamiliar words is really helpful, especially for school-age children. That homeschool communication book we've been using has been vital. Use lots of visuals to aid their understanding. Lots and lots and lots of repetition and practice. That is also vital. And educate people. So your family needs to know about how to help a person or child with DLD. And also the educational setting, because the knowledge definitely varies. There's also great Facebook groups. They've built up a really good DLD community. So go and have a search for them. And there's loads and loads of very valuable advice on those. I'd recommend Facebook groups, definitely.
0: Fab. Thank you very much, Fiona, for coming along today. And
2: brilliant.
1: Thank you, you for having me.
0: Sharing your story and raising awareness for DLD. I think it's amazing.
1: Yeah, thank you.
2: And very quickly, your group meets on a Friday?
0: Yeah, Unheard Voices, we meet every Friday, 10:30 till 12 at the Jubilee Hall in Sedgley. It's a scout hut at the back of the Asda. We have got a car park, but you can park on Asda for 2 hours, I think, for free. And it's term time. You don't need to book and it's free to attend.
2: Brilliant. So, and yeah. You want to give your number out quickly?
0: I suppose so.
2: Yeah.
0: So it's 077-395-34702.
2: Great. And we're going out with a track by Natasha Bedingfield that I think, this is quite an old one, but yeah. She's back on the scene again.
0: I think she
2: is. So this is Unwritten.

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1: From the Sky News Centre at 3. The former chief executive of the SNP has been jailed for 5 years for embezzling hundreds of thousands of pounds of party money. Peter Murrells admitted spending £400,000 on luxury items, including a motorhome. But he also used the cash to buy smaller everyday things. Police Scotland have released part of an interview where he wouldn't answer questions about some of those purchases.
2: Of that amount, over £19,000 is exclusively of pens alone. It's quite frankly an outrageous amount of money to be spending on pens. What does the SNP need over £19,000 of luxury pens for?
1: Emergency services in Carmarthenshire say they're dealing with a major incident following reports of a bus crash. Police confirmed a collision took place in the coastal town of Kitwelly. Scientists at the Met Office are warning temperatures in the UK could reach 45 degrees by 2056. It comes as an amber heat alert takes effect across parts of England and Wales, with highs of up to 40 degrees forecast later this week. A murder investigation is underway after a 14-year-old girl was found dead in South Wales. Lily, who'd previously been reported missing, was found in the Dufferin Park area of Blina on Monday night. Andy Burnham's to start receiving security briefings ahead of his potential move into Downing Street. Sir Starmer's ordered candidates running to succeed him should start having access talks. The new Makerfield MP, so far the only prospective Labour leader. Here's our political correspondent Lucy McDade.
3: Usually before a general election, opposition parties have these talks with the civil service. Effectively, I suppose, getting to know people, getting to know different departments, setting out what might be your legislative agenda, working out how deliverable that is.
1: It's reported a ransom note claims the mother of American TV host Savannah Guthrie has died. Nancy Guthrie disappeared from her home in Arizona more than 4 months ago. That's the latest. I'm Faye Rowlands.

0: You are with Daniel Tibbetts and Sky Tibbetts, and we are here doing Deaf Dog Diaries.
1: Well,
0: we're
1: hey.
0: back for our second episode.
1: Is it only our second episode?
0: It feels like a lifetime already. The amount of work we've put into this is just insane.
1: Oh, yeah.
0: Yeah, just the planning, the booking, and everything in between. Everybody thinks it's all glitz and glamour, and it just is... Stress, stress, stress, stress. Dog shows, right? Stress, stress.
1: No, no, no. We have fun.
0: We have so much fun.
1: What you guys haven't heard is the fact that we've just restarted this about four times because Tibbs kept pressing the wrong button.
0: Yeah, I kept pressing all the wrong buttons. There isn't a third person in here called Tibbs, by the way. That's my nickname.
1: Yeah, I can't call him Dan. That feels weird to me.
0: Yeah, yeah. Childhood sweethearts and all that.
1: Oh.
0: So, we should start our first subject, which is us being on holiday in Vietnam.
1: Woo. Do you know what, though? The reason we're bringing this up is because it is obviously so hard to leave a dog behind when you go on holiday, isn't it?
0: Yes, it's heartbreaking, and I have the videos online to prove it of me scrolling through and looking at lovely pictures of my dog while on train
1: street. No. Right, I need to tell this because this I had to witness this firsthand. Okay, we were on train street. Now, I don't know if you know what train street is. But it's this magical experience where you're sat there with an egg coffee and this train's going straight past you, like literally inches from you. And I turn around, I'm taking in all the lights and everything. And Tibbs is sat there with his phone out looking at pictures of Bruno, his dog.
0: Well, first off, it's our dog. Don't say it like that. He's our dog.
1: I mean, yeah, but he chose you. He chose you.
0: And, you know, I was feeling a bit homesick. I was having my egg coffee, or at that point, it was probably some more Saigon beer. I was having a fair few of those while I was over there. They were only like a penny or something.
1: Honestly.
0: And I was enjoying myself, and they were fantastic. But my dog wasn't there to enjoy it with me. So, you know.
1: But do you know where he was? So that I don't think he was that heartbroken, was he?
0: Well, no, he wasn't. He was getting fed very, very well.
1: Very, very well.
0: At his nanny's, my mom, Joanne Tibbetts. I would shout her out, but she's deaf as well, so they'd be absolutely pointless shouting out my mom. But here we go. Hi, mom. Absolutely pointless.
1: Oh, that got me. That got me. Okay, what's our first song?
0: We'll get to the rest of the stories after this. But first up, a favourite of my missus is Sabrina Carpenter Manchild. Woo!

0: Welcome back. You've just been listening to Take a Chance on Me. Now, I'd like to do a little story. Before we gave our dog to my parents when we went on holiday, they were meant to have their carpets done. They decided to hold off from this.
1: I think that was a fair thing to do.
0: Yes, yes. They wanted this lovely new grey carpet down on their stairs. They held off mainly because my dog is a Malta. And I said Malta.
1: I thought it was our dog. We just had this conversation.
0: Well, you know what? It goes between you, me. Depends on if he's been naughty or not. It's things like that. Yeah, so they held off on it. And now they can officially get it done because now he's back in our house and he's currently getting his fur all over the house again. So.
1: Yeah, but do you know what's mad? I got one of those carpet scrapers, didn't I? And I literally sat there. I was having a bit of a moment and I was like, I'm going to get all the hair about the house. It lasted about a day.
0: Yeah.
1: But I got the carpet scraper on it and it was bad, wasn't it?
0: It was terrible.
1: It was bad.
0: It was a day well spent, but I think it was 3 days later, it was just
1: it
0: white
1: was all
0: fur.
1: Back.
0: Yeah, yeah. We've got this lovely tartan carpet on the stairs in our house, and you can't tell it's tartan anymore. It just looks white. Yeah.
1: It's not that bad. You're making it sound awful.
0: Hey, but I hoover it. His hair is just very, very coarse.
1: Well, I don't know where it comes from.
0: No, because you brush him. And
1: hoover him.
0: We've actually hoovered the boy. it just doesn't work. Right, we better move on to our next segment because eventually we're going to run out of time.
1: We were
0: at Kimber Crufts. And Kimber Crufts is a great day out. If you haven't been, you should definitely go. Is there anything else you'd like to say about the Kimber Crufts that I would neglect to bring up?
1: Well, to be honest, we interviewed some people while we were there, so we'll mainly you'll hear it from them. But we entered Bruno in a few categories as well, so we'll let you know how he's done later on in the show.
0: Just letting you know, he did very, very well.
1: No spoilers.
0: No spoilers. So the next song is going to be West End Girls by the Pet Shop Boys.

0: Welcome back. So now we're going to do a little bit where we take some of the interviews that we've been doing from Kimber Cross today. I think our next chap is Ian, and he's basically going to run down with his interview with Sky on what it's like at the show.
1: We're at Kimber Cross today with Ian, and I'm just asking him a little bit about what Kimber Cross is.
2: Right, well, Kimber Cross, that's K as in Kimber and Cross as in Cross, but not the other Cross. It's a dog show. It's a family community event for anybody who has a dog, large or small, young or old, all sorts, rescue dogs. And it's just good fun. And it's a great chance for the village to come together, have a little bit of fun, and help dear old St. Peter's at the top there, which has been around since about 1100, needs a little bit of maintenance every now and again.
1: Brilliant. Do you know some of the categories that are on today, off the top of your head?
2: Oh, right, yes. Well, all the businesses in the village are really great. You know, they sponsor the different categories.
1: Oh, incredible.
2: And so you have the most obedient dog, which is the bakery. You have the waggiest tail.
1: Love it.
2: Which is the pet shop here. And then James supplies the bones for the winners of each
1: category. Seen those bones, they're brilliant.
2: They are massive. And prettiest bitch, most obedient dog, waggiest tail. There's a lovely little sort of cross section of the, and it's all compared by Emma, who does a great job. And the whole event is judged by 7 vets who have the pet shop.
1: Amazing. So it's getting all the local businesses involved.
2: Absolutely.
1: That's brilliant.
2: Yeah. It's really good. And you can see the turnout, especially given the weather.
1: Yeah.
2: I think if we'd have run it like 3 days ago, it wouldn't probably have happened. We have had to postpone it in the past because of the heat. But no, it's fantastic. It really is. It's been going on for many, many years. It's really much fun. People ask, you know, when he's cuffed, etc. Yeah, so it's really good.
1: Brilliant. And then do you know any other events that we should be looking forward to in Kimber or around the area?
2: In fact, there's one this afternoon at Emble Hall. The UVA choir are singing away. They're really, really good. They're just, I don't know if you know, the University of the Third Age, for those people who are over 50. They do all sorts of things, from cycling to singing to Spanish lessons. They're singing in Emble. And then there's a Scarecrow Festival this weekend.
1: I have seen the Scarecrows. They look
2: fantastic.
1: Brilliant.
2: Have you seen Loch Ness?
1: The Loch Ness one. I saw
2: Loch
1: Johnny
2: Ness
1: Depp
2: monster
1: as well.
2: Coming out the drain.
1: Yeah.
2: It's awesome. That's Olga, that was.
1: So creative, honestly.
2: And and then on the 20th of September, we've got a fantastic easygoing jazz band, RJ Jazz Collective, which is built around the UK's youngest grade 8 drummer.
1: Incredible.
2: Only about 11 years old.
1: Wow.
2: I mean, he's really, really awesome. The 16-piece band, anything from, into a few really easygoing jazz bands, Stevie Wonder. All that sort of thing. Really, really good. That's on 20th of September, 6:30 for 7. It's just a 12-quid thing, and it helps them buy music. And they've got some of their local young people who are members of the conservatoire playing. So it's a very high standard.
1: Yeah, impressive.
2: And then they're supported by older, more experienced musicians. So, and then on the 11th of October, Langley Band.
1: I've seen Langley Band.
2: Yeah.
1: They're brilliant. Yeah.
2: It's always a sellout, that. It's just, and in that church, it's got such a massive scene. Well, in fact, did you say earlier you got married there?
1: I did, yes.
2: Yeah, it's a very old church. It's a great one, Mr. Building, and the sound, the acoustics in there are absolutely brilliant. So for jazz band and indeed the brass band.
1: I'll be turning up to that one, definitely.
2: Yeah.
1: Well, thank you very much. Yeah. It's been lovely chatting with
2: enjoy
1: you.
2: Enjoy the show. You put your dog in this year?
1: Yes, we've got Bruno. This radio show was actually built because of Bruno. So he's going into Best Rescue and Most Handsome.
2: Well, so, there we go. Oh,
1: but we
2: is.
1: Are biased, aren't we, Bruno?
2: This is Bruno, is it?
1: Yes.
2: Yeah. Recognise his walker, yeah?
1: Yeah.
2: Okay, excellent. Well, good luck.
1: Thank you. Lovely speaking to you.
2: If you win a bone, I hope he enjoys it.
1: Thanks.
0: And next we have up Demi, who is also a colleague of my wife's. So it will be interesting to see what they talk about.
1: So I'm with Demi at the moment. So Demi, what's your dog called?
3: Kobe.
1: And what kind of dog is Kobe?
3: He's a Staffy Cross from the dog of Bordeaux.
1: And very interesting. How long have you had Kobe then?
3: He's 8 months now, so we've had him for 6.
1: Amazing. And how's he been?
3: He's great. Well, he's a terror at home, but he is great overall. We love him a lot.
1: Brilliant. And what category was he entered into today?
3: Best puppy.
1: Best puppy. And are you going to tell everybody how Kobe did today?
3: Yeah, he got third place.
1: Woohoo!
3: So
1: go,
3: we're really
1: Kobe!
3: Proud of him.
1: And can you tell me one brilliant thing about Kobe?
3: His colour. So he's a blue brindle, so they're really unique, and yeah, he's the most handsome boy.
1: I have to agree. Bruno, don't listen. But yeah, I have to agree. Thank you very much, Demi.
3: You're welcome.
4: Well, it's one for the money, two for the show, three to get ready, now go, cat, go, but don't you step on my blue suede shoe. Well, you can do anything.

0: Elvis has left the building. Thank you and good night.
1: Points to whoever spotted my husband's terrible joke there by playing Elvis, and then Elvis isn't dead because I heard him on the radio. So this is what I have to deal with all the time, but top tier jokes, I guess. So we actually got my husband out on the field as well, and he went and interviewed Louise and Reggie. So that's what we're going to listen to now.
2: Hi there, and we're at the Kimber Croft Show, and I am currently speaking to
3: Louise Pearson.
2: And what is your dog called?
3: His name's Reggie. He's a German Shepherd, and he's 11 months old.
2: What category was he placed in today?
3: Handsome dog, and we came third place.
2: Bit of a fix, wasn't it, really?
3: I think he should have come first in my eyes.
2: I'd say that about mine as well, but you are handsome, very handsome, Reggie. What weird quirks would Reggie have?
3: Weird quirks. Oh. Won't give the ball back.
2: Mine's the same. He won't do it at all. Won't do it at all. Is there anything from this that you found particularly

0: enjoyable.
1: I think the whole event's been a lovely afternoon. I think it's brought all different kinds of people, kids, young, old, everyone with their dogs, having a most wonderful day.
0: Well, this has been brilliant. Thank you so much for your time.
1: Thank you, Dan.
2: Right, if anybody gets any noise complaints from their neighbours from this episode, you can blame Bruno, because it's actually him that's barking in the background, along with other dogs. I can't just blame it on Bruno, but it's mainly him. He started getting a bit impatient. But up next, we have got Dan interviewing Emma, who's one of the organisers.
0: Hi there, I am currently with Emma at Kimber Crofts. So Emma, how have you found today so far?
3: Well, I've absolutely loved it. This is my first Kimber Crofts, as I am the new curate here. So I'm very much enjoying it. It's great to see this much loved and celebrated annual village event taking place. It's loads of fun for all the dogs and their owners, and it's a great opportunity to support St Peter's Church as well. But it's just been great to be able to be involved, part of the community.
0: Have you found any difficulties happening throughout the day? Has anything cropped up that you're like, really?
3: I don't think so, no. I think the dogs have done really well. The owners, always a bit questionable, but the dogs have done really well, and it's not been too hot, so that's been great as well.
0: I've noticed that you've put out a lot of dog bowls for them, so you've been very careful with today and obviously putting a lot of thought into it. Is there anything that you would do next year, maybe allowing more people to come?
3: I think maybe making sure that lots more people know, advertising it a bit more widely, making sure it's clear that it's here at the church hall and where that is. I know a few people had a problem finding it and thought that it might be attached to St Peter's Church itself. So maybe making that more widely known to people.
0: Fantastic. Well, thank you for your time, and hopefully if we're still doing the show in a year's time, we'll advertise it too for you.
3: Excellent, and I look forward to it. Thank you. And I do believe, yes, it will definitely still be on, because it is part of the community. So thank you.
0: Fantastic. Well, thank you very much.
3: Pleasure.
4: And up next, we have my wife interviewing the lovely Holly and her dog, Ollie.
5: Okay, so I am here with Holly at Kimber Crofts, actually one of our winners from today's show. So who's your dog, Ollie?
6: This is Ollie.
5: And how old is Ollie?
6: 13 months.
5: 13 months. And Ollie has just been in our most obedient category, which is amazing for 13 months. So did you train Ollie?
6: Yeah, I trained him.
5: And how long have you been training him for? Did you get it on it straight away?
6: Yeah, I got on it straight away, so his whole life.
5: Incredible. And do you have any sort of training tips that tend to work for Ollie?
6: I don't know. I just make sure to do it when he's, like, in a training mood and not when he's not.
5: Absolutely. That's really important, isn't it? And do you use any treats?
6: Well, as a puppy, he only likes rats, and they've always been his highest reward treat. So, little fish.
5: Looks very healthy as well.
6: Yeah. He's on a raw food diet, raw food stuff's always his favourite.
5: Incredible. And what was it like going in there with Ollie today?
6: Well, he's done a few shows before. So he's kind of used to it, but we've only just got here, so he was very excited and stimulated, so it took a while to get him focused.
5: Well, he looks good now, so you've been doing really well. And what is your favourite trick that Ollie can do?
6: Probably weave, which he didn't do very well today because I don't know why.
5: No, that's it. Honestly, I think you've been doing incredible. So what's your favourite thing about Ollie is our last question.
6: Just his personality.
5: Yeah, that's absolutely brilliant. Thank you so much, Holly, and have a great day.
4: And we're going to take a break from those interviews to bring you another Brick in the Wall by Pink Floyd.

0: And welcome back. Next up, we have an interview by my wife to a young man named Luca, who was handing out all the prizes and working very hard on the Kimber Crufts Day. So I'm going to hand it over to her now.
1: I'm here with Luca, and Luca, you've been helping out today, haven't you? What have you been doing today?
2: I've been handing out the prizes.
1: Yeah, and you've been doing really, really good. Are there any sort of dogs that you've been... We've got a lovely dog with us now. Any dogs that you've seen today that you really like?
2: There was a white Dachshund that I liked the look of.
1: Yeah.
2: And, Bo, who is one of the TAs at a school I go to.
1: Amazing. And Bo won overall, didn't they? So that's incredible. Okay, so I know you don't have a dog of your own, but if you could, what kind of dog would you have, Luca?
2: Probably a border collie.
1: A border collie? Why a border collie?
2: They're quite energetic.
1: Are you quite energetic? Yeah. Well, you've been an amazing help today, so thank you so, so much. You've done absolutely brilliantly. Are you going to help out again next year, do you know?
2: Probably.
1: Okay. Yeah, they'd be lucky to have you, Luca, so well done. Thanks for talking to me.
3: So Tibbs then went and interviewed Julie and Max. And I have to say, in this interview, the dogs got involved too, so you can hear what they have to say.
4: Welcome back. I'm currently with Julie and her dog, Max. So which part of the competition did you enter, Julie, with Max?
5: Well, we've entered three, actually. We did Best Veteran, Best Rescue, Handsomest Dog. And he came third in the Best Veteran. No, Rescue, Best Rescue.
3: Well, a long day.
4: It has been a long day, hasn't it? We've both been here the whole day trying to get our dogs to win something, but you've got...
5: In Best Rescue, yeah.
4: Perfect, perfect. And how have you found today?
5: Oh, it's been brilliant. It's a lovely atmosphere. It's always a lovely atmosphere here. And I don't know how they ever managed to choose any winner. Because everybody's so... All the dogs are lovely.
6: Okay,
4: yes, they're all fantastic.
6: The tails are getting very energetic.
4: And how did you get Matt? How did he become part of your family?
5: Well, we...
4: Have you got something to say, Max? Oh, no, he's gone. Oh. There you go. He goes a bit shy when he realises he's on the mic. Why don't you... Bruno, do you mind?
6: This,
4: you know what, this is the worst interview that we've got so far. You just, every dog wants to come and say hello.
6: Come on, Bruno, you're showing yourself up. You've just... Can you watch it?
4: Yeah, I'll watch it. Okay, so why don't you tell me how Max became a part of your family?
5: Well, we've got a dog coming over from Croatia, and we were picking this dog up from the service station, and the lady that was bringing him phoned us to say that we'd got a problem with the dog that they were dropping off before, which was Max, and she said that the prospective adopters, the neighbours had said, don't leave the dog with him because he's abusive. So she said to me, could you foster him for a couple of days because we've got nowhere for him to go? And we were having another dog in a few days' time, so that would have been three. I said, we can't have three dogs, but if it's 2 days, yeah. So that turned into 7 days. So we ended up by taking him back to the kennels. All the dogs around him were barking their heads off and he just sat in the pen. And we just couldn't leave him. We had to bring him back. So a 5-hour round trip. So
4: it happens when you fall in love, and it is always the one that you don't expect.
5: Gosh. Yeah, absolutely. And I mean, he'd been a street dog. He was wild. He really was wild. He just wrecked everything. But he's such a lovely dog now. He settled down pretty quick, and he's such a lovely dog. And I mean, everybody makes a fuss of him, and he's so friendly. So,
4: well, he seems to be very talkative.
5: Yeah.
4: If you could understand what he was saying, what do you think he'd be saying right now?
5: What on earth am I doing here today?
4: Well, thank you very much for your time, and I hope you have a lovely day.
0: Well, I'd just like to apologise just a little bit for the competition that we were having with the announcers and the other dogs there.
3: I love that interview.
0: It was really, really fun to do. And I was like, that's the worst interview we've had, but actually it was the funniest one that we had.
3: It's hard, though. You know what? Considering this is our second show, and we decided that we were going to do interviews at a dog show.
0: We were very bold. Very bold. And not just that, we didn't have any microphones. We ran all the way to Maryhill.
3: Yeah, and, so organised.
0: Went and bought this £20 mic, and probably that's what you can tell, £20 worth of mic.
3: It did well.
0: It did really well. And we charged it for 15 minutes before the dog show, and it lasted. So, you know what, it's a good £20 well spent, that.
3: Yeah.

0: Welcome back. The next interview is for Veronica and Beau. Now, they won, I believe it was, Best Dog in Show and Best Junior Handler. Now, that must be an amazing feat for them both. But, you know, I just don't need Bruno to hear that he won Best Dog. So, shh, Bruno, shh, it's okay.
1: I am here with Veronica at Kimbercroft. So, what's your dog's name, Veronica?
2: Beau.
1: Beau. Okay, so I've seen Beau in a couple of categories today. What has he been entered in?
2: Youngest handler.
1: Yes.
3: And also a really big thank you
2: best
3: to Isabel for taking all of the pictures. Any pictures of yourself will be on
2: most obedient.
3: So check it out.
2: Best junior handler and then the overall winner because she won first place.
3: Thank you very much.
1: Amazing. So she won first place in overall winner. And then what else did she win first place in?
2: The obedience one?
4: Junior handler.
1: Yes, it was, because I saw you did absolutely fantastic. So how long have you had Beau?
2: A year and a half.
1: So does that mean Beau's about a year and a half?
2: Yeah.
1: Yeah. And what is one of the wonderful things about having a dog?
2: When you don't have anyone to play with, you can just play with them. And you can take them on walks.
1: Absolutely. And what is something that's really special about Beau?
2: She's getting better at like doing tricks and stuff.
3: So, as you leave,
1: incredible. And how did it feel winning Best Overall Dog?
2: Really good.
1: I can imagine really, really good. Well, you have done amazing today and Beau has done amazing today. So have a wonderful day. Thank you.
2: Bye.
0: Well, little Veronica absolutely melted my heart in that last interview. But next we have coming up Jim and Bruce.
5: Right, I'm here with Jim. And the reason we're interviewing Jim is because our dog actually loves Bruce, which is Jim's dog. So how old is Bruce, Jim?
6: I think Bruce is about 9. He's a rescue, so I don't actually know exactly how old he is.
5: So is he going to be in the rescue category later?
6: Yes, he will be. He normally picks up at least one bronze medal in this yearly event, and it's usually the rescue category, so we'll see.
5: Got you. Well, Bruno's going in the rescue category as well, so we're going head-to-head.
6: Yeah, we're in for some trouble. That's going to be a tough fight. We'll have to put some money down and see who comes out on top.
5: So could you tell me a little bit about Bruce's rescue story then?
6: Yeah, there's a rescue centre in Telford called Hillbrae, a place where you can go around and meet all the dogs individually in their kennels. And it's a sort of place that will break your heart. You'll be in floods of tears by the time you've got round all of it. I went there once and I'd seen this little sad puppy crying in his cage. And I actually didn't know how old he was, as I mentioned. And we thought we'd see if he was good with cats, if he was good around the house. And he just turned out to be a perfect dog 9 years later.
5: Oh, that's absolutely incredible. Well, he seems very happy with you. So that's really brilliant. How long have you had him then?
6: So it's been about 9 years. So I think he was about 6 months when we first picked him up.
5: Got you. No, he seems really, really happy. So could you tell me, just in the background, we've got our commentator going for it at the minute as more dogs are entering the arena. But could you tell me something absolutely brilliant about Bruce?
6: He has separation anxiety, which isn't brilliant, but what it means is that he's with you all the time, and so he's a real people dog, and every time you go somewhere with him, he brings joy to everybody. Like, if you go to the pub, if you go to the shops, obviously we always have to take him, but people love him everywhere we go, and that's really nice to see. They're quite magical, angelic beings, dogs are, and he represents that really well.
5: Absolutely, I agree. Well, thank you very much for telling us about Bruce, Jim, and have a great day.
6: Thank you, and you. Cheers. Bye-bye.
0: Now we're back. We can announce that Bruce came second overall.
7: Because?
0: Let's have a drum roll, please. Bruno came first. Woo! He was the best rescue.
7: It's official. Bruno is the best rescue.
0: He's the bestest of the best. Woo!
7: Proud parents.
0: Proud parents. So we'd just like to thank you one more time for coming to listen to us, and hopefully we'll catch you in a month's time.

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1: People in Scottish politics have been jailed for over 5 years after admitting embezzling hundreds of thousands of pounds of SNP funds. Peter Murrell spent £400,000 on luxury goods when he was chief executive of the party. He's the ex-husband of former First Minister Nicola Sturgeon. She claims to have had no knowledge of his crimes. Sean Clerkins, the SNP member who raised the original complaint.
2: There did seem a reluctance. People seemed to be afraid of taking on Nicola Sturgeon, and Peter Murrell and I decided to jump over the line and make that complaint because I'm not afraid of these people. I never have been afraid of these people.
1: Emergency services are at the scene of a major incident in a coastal town in South Wales. Police say a bus has crashed in Kidwelly and drivers are being asked to avoid the A484. Retailers are reporting soaring sales of fans, ice cream makers and sun cream as households try to cope with the extreme heat. Many schools have announced they'll close or finish early over the coming days. A red weather warning for extreme heat for parts of England and Wales takes effect tomorrow. Here's meteorologist Gemma Plum.
3: We're expected to break the June record, which is 35.6 degrees, by a number of degrees, and that's a huge amount. And we could record close to 39, maybe 40 degrees. And the highest temperature on record for the UK is 40.3 degrees, which we recorded back in July 2022.
1: Police have launched a murder investigation after the body of a 14-year-old girl was found in Gwent. The teenager, who's only been named as Lily, was found in the Dufferin Park area of Blina yesterday morning. The High Court's ruled approving plans to expand Gatwick Airport is lawful. Campaigners launched a legal challenge after the go-ahead was given to a second runway last year. Billionaire philanthropist Michael Bloomberg is promising to donate £200 million to marine conservation efforts. He says he wants to close the gap between government's commitments and action. That's the latest. I'm Faye Rowlands.

0: This is the Throstle Club with Norman Bartlam and Bob Downing.
1: Well, hello and welcome to the latest edition of the Throstle Club. Now, this is the programme which looks back on the long and illustrious history of West Bromwich Albion, and we speak to former players and supporters about their memories of our marvellous club. Now, as usual, I'm in the studio of Black Country Extra at Maryhill, and I'm not alone, because sitting alongside me, as always, is a man whose form rate is always excellent. It's the former Sports Argus man, Bob Downing.
2: Hello, Norman.
1: Good to see you. Almost a spontaneous round of applause. And sitting opposite the man with the big applause is Black Country Radio's, or Back Country as it says here on my script, Black Country Radio's very own Billy Spakeman. And you'll be chipping in, no doubt, with your comments and twiddling your knobs.
3: Probably, yes, I am. Yeah. I've been away to the seaside, so I've twiddled my knobs, you know, all the time now.
1: Well, luckily, you've got some help today, haven't you?
3: Because we have, yes. We've got some work placements.
1: Three work placement folks sitting behind us, Caden, Adam and Alex, and they're looking anxious, just in case I'll reveal which football teams they support. So I don't think I should do that, should I, Billy?
3: I could say... One of them,
1: So, hello to all of you anyway. But we've got a special programme today, because much of it is devoted to a pre-recorded interview with a man who rarely gives interviews. And in fact, he doesn't often come into this country at all, because he resides in his native Dublin. And it's the one and only Paddy Mulligan. How about that?
2: Very brilliant. I remember Paddy signing for the Albion, and you thought, Paddy Mulligan? But I'll tell you something, he brought something to that side.
1: He certainly did, and we'll find out what he did bring to the side then a little bit later on. So let's get straight on with this edition of The Throstle Club.

0: I think Caden, Adam and Alex in the corner there are quite impressed by that tune, actually. They were smiling.
1: Well,
0: at least one of them was, anyway.
1: Are you going to reveal their...
0: I don't know, shall we?
1: You could do, yeah. I could give a clue.
0: Go on, then.
1: They could be our very own cop, couldn't they?
0: Yeah. They could be.
1: Yeah, that's for a clue.
0: Yeah. Cop it out.
1: To one of them.
0: That's one of them.
2: No, yeah. It's a cop out.
0: It's a cop out. And there's a... Oh, God. No,
1: I don't know.
0: We can't possibly mention the other two. We might do later. All will be revealed.
1: All will be revealed.
0: We don't
1: revealed.
0: Want the people to switch off, though, do we? That's the problem, isn't it?
1: But they're here all week anyway. So,
0: yeah, so yeah. There we go. Anyway, Paddy Mulligan. Mm. What about him, eh?
2: Oh, hang on a bit. I've got a frog in my throat. Sorry about that.
0: He was Irish, not French.
2: Yeah, I mean, basically, it was the time when Johnny came in. And I think the right back at the time was Gordon Nisbet. Mm-hmm. He famously made two debuts for the Albion. One as a goalkeeper and then another one as a right back. And he stayed as a right back.
1: Was he rubbish then as a goalkeeper?
2: No, he was quite good, actually. He was a stand-in for John Osborne. Uh-huh. You had to do things Johnny's way. And basically, if he had to tell you something three times, you'd gone. If you know, just kept ignoring him. And it was the time when Johnny was player manager of the Irish Republic as well, the Republic of Ireland. And Paddy was playing there. And obviously, they got on very well. He saw what Paddy could bring as a right back. To the Albion, who would do exactly what he was told. And he brought him in. It's strange, though, Billy, because I saw Brendan Batson make his debut as well when he'd signed from Arsenal. And when he signed, I thought, nah, I don't think he's going to do any good. And, of course, look what he did.
1: Yeah,
2: He became a brilliant right-back. And the same with Paddy. Paddy had got a good brain. I mean, he could read a game from right-back. He knew how to cover. For the centre-halves, he would go into attack. Probably, you know, everybody talks about wing-backs now. You could really say Paddy was probably the first wing-back.
1: Mm. I said that, just interrupting the other week. They're going on about all these attacking wing-backs. George Cohen and the guy from the other one, the left-back.
2: Ray Wilson.
1: They were always up and down the wing.
2: Well, look at Terry Cooper different. At Leeds.
1: Terry Cooper, yeah.
2: You know, I mean, wing backs are nothing new.
1: No.
2: It's just they've given him another name. It's like it's always be a linesman. White assistant referee, I don't know.
1: Yeah, yeah.
2: You know, but anyway, that's by the by.
0: Anyway, yeah, we'll talk more about Paddy Mulligan later and, of course, listen to him. But first of all, let's dwell on the season that's just ended.
2: Got it.
0: And luckily, you can say it's history now anyway, isn't it? So we ended in 21st place. 4 points above relegation.
2: Should have been six.
0: Oxford, Leicester, Wednesday were relegated. Now, if we had no points deducted, then Blackburn, I think, would have been relegated.
2: Yeah.
0: Which is interesting.
2: Yeah.
0: And, of course, we had all the farce of Sheffield Wednesday having 18 points deducted, so they've actually ended the season on 0 points, which, again, is a farce, isn't it?
2: Yeah, well, I mean, basically, as soon as they gave Sheffield Wednesday the points deduction, you knew full well then. That's one place gone. Yeah. But, I mean, at that time, when they got that points deduction, we were talking about getting into the playoffs at least.
0: Yeah.
2: And we started well.
0: Yeah, well, that was under Ryan Mason, of course. Don't forget all the different managers we've had this season. Goodness me. So it was Ryan Mason at the start of the season, having signed a three-year contract. And we started well, didn't we? Because we beat Blackburn. Then I was at Wrexham with a fantastic win at Wrexham. And then I went away on my holidays.
1: It's your fault.
0: I went to Australia and it all collapsed.
2: It was his fault.
0: December, six games, we only won two of them, lost four of them. Debacle, wasn't it? Ryan Mason was, what did they say, relieved of his duties, I think, after 20-odd games, was it? 27 games, something like that. And we actually won only a third of those games.
2: It was the away run, wasn't it?
0: Yeah,
2: you know we couldn't pick up a point away from home. I think with Ryan Mason, he may well go into another club and he may well be a success, but he needed somebody with him. You needed an old head with him who could guide him in the right way, who could sort of be constructive with him. And whether he didn't want that, whether he wanted to do it all his own way, I'm not sure. But some of the, at the start of it, some of the selections seemed a bit strange.
0: But as we say, he is now history. And then along comes another manager.
2: From America,
0: Minnesota United's Superman, Eric Ramsey.
2: I listened to his first interview when he was appointed, and I thought, he sounds all right. He knows what he's doing. How wrong can you be?
0: Well, he always sounded robotic to me.
2: Yeah, probably he was.
0: Yeah, he was a textbook guy, I think is the best way of saying it, wasn't it?
2: The worst night for years at the Albion was that Norwich defeat.
0: That was 5-0, wasn't it?
2: 5-0 at home. And, I mean, Norwich were down with us then at the time.
0: Yeah.
2: I mean, we were talking about this is a must six-pointer that start of the season. Yeah. Because, you know, we were dropping like a stone.
0: Yeah.
2: And Ramsey came in. And there again, I don't know. The first thing you do, you look at the squad and you find out their strengths. You don't particularly look for weaknesses. You look for their strengths. And you play to their strengths. Because you're not going to change the team. You know, with the transfer the way it is, you have to wait for various windows to open. So if you waited, if you look at their strengths, it seemed to me Ramsey was looking at their weaknesses.
1: Mm.
2: You can't put Mikey Johnson as a fullback. He ain't a fullback.
0: Well, it's all square pegs in round hole situation, isn't it?
2: And then Ramsey gets relieved. I mean, did he last longer than Brian Clough at Leeds?
0: It was the same, I think, wasn't it? 44 days.
2: 44 days.
0: 9 games, anyway. Yeah. 1-9, drawn 4, lost 5. Unbelievable, isn't it? But then in comes interim manager.
2: Jimmy Morrison.
0: Now, his first game, that was a shocker.
2: Yeah.
0: We lost at Oxford, wasn't it?
2: Yeah. I mean, that was the time I really thought we were going down.
0: Yeah, I was there.
2: Couldn't see any salvation. And I think the majority of the Albion fans were then realising we are in the doo-doo here, you know, and it's going to be some time to get us out. And then Jimmy comes in, and then I think the turning point for Albion during the season was the appointment of Matt Gill.
0: Yeah.
2: Because as soon as he came in as coach, you saw the place change. And it was, I said that before on one of the programmes when we were talking about Albion's revival. You saw it. Tony Brown had seen it and he pointed out on the radio. Pre-match, when they were warming up pre-match, you could see everything lifted a bit. They were doing what they wanted to do. They were doing what they were good at. And they knew exactly what to do. And from that moment, we went on that unbeaten run. And eventually it saved us, despite the EFL's attempt to get us
0: there. That's another issue, yeah. So it was 11 games, wasn't it? We only lost once. We had a 3-0 win over Hull, and they're now in the playoffs.
2: Yeah.
0: At the time of recording, they're just heading towards the playoff final. So it just shows what we could do.
2: Yeah. I mean, I've seen the matches on television. And, you know, I know it's probably sounding sour grapes and the Wolves and the Villa and the Blues supporters and think, oh, he's talking through blue and white striped glasses.
0: But I wondered what he was going to say then.
2: But we were a better side. We were, when we finished the season, we were better than Hull and Millwall.
0: Yep. But obviously we had the 2 points deducted, which some people still think we should still appeal.
2: What does it prove? I mean, the EFL made a complete pig's ear of it, as they've made a pig's ear of quite a few things. I mean, we got points deducted basically because of them. They were at the Albion, remember, and they were overseeing us because we got the problems with the previous owner and the sort of million-pound loans and God knows what else. And they were with the Albion and they were looking and they were watching the Albion and they were supposed to be working with them. And then halfway through, they decide to change the rules and put it back. So instead of saying, right, we'll do it from now, they put it in retrospect. And that they said, you know, you've got to be deducted 2 points. If you want to, you know, if they say you go for an appeal and we win the appeal, okay, so they give us 2 points. We don't get any extra money for it. I think, you might have to get somebody, a lawyer or solicitors, to pay for it. I'd much rather pay to buy a striker than pay a solicitor.
0: Right, there we go. So, now let's move on a bit, because we were recently at a dinner to celebrate Albion's 1976 promotion. Dinner,
2: I was there. I was there.
0: Yeah, you were there as well. Brilliant day, wasn't it? The dinner, I mean. The game.
2: Yeah. Yeah, the game was good as well. Yes, yeah. It was very good. It was very good to see some of the players who were part of that squad. Yeah, and also the youth team.
0: Yeah, for youngsters, should know, 1976 it was, 50 years ago, when West Bromwich Albion won promotion under John Giles. And that season, Albion only let in 33 goals. Just shows what you can do with a good defence. And it was the fewest number of goals that have been conceded by any team in the league. And in fact, there's only one team in the entire football league that had conceded fewer goals than the Albion, and that was Liverpool that day, and they were champions.
2: Yeah.
0: Right, one of the people that was there, as we say, was Paddy Mulligan from the 76 dinner, and he recently came down to the Hawthorns Hub, and he spoke with Ali Robb in front of about 30 or so people there, all about his experiences at West Bromwich Albion. Here's a clip of him talking about that final game when the Albion won at Oldham.
3: The day, I can still picture the day in Oldham. I can still picture the build-up, and still pictures on the coach, the West Brom fans going by in their cars with the colours flying, and going to the hotel, having the bite to eat. Lovely spring day, and John taking us out into the garden.
4: It
3: was a garden, and just saying, look, we're in a great position. Worst that'll happen is we lose. The best that'll happen is that we win. But no need to panic. And we were never more relaxed in a game, going into a game. But we also had a sense of, we've got to win this.
4: We need to
3: win this game. And the mindset was that, not to get over relaxed, but not to get too tense. And we got it right in the middle. And that's down to management, as well as the experience that was in the team. But that is all down to management, and the camaraderie that was within the group. That we had a total belief, we trusted each other in every sense. No matter if I gave the ball away, or Ali gave the ball away, John Wilde gave the ball away, John Truitt, no matter who gave the ball away or made a mistake, it wasn't going to matter. We were going to come out in tops. And we did, with a Bomber Brown magnificent goal. It was one of the best goals that I've seen Tony score. And it was just a magnificent day. And Tom Sill coming in the dressing room after the game was immense. For the likes of, for the directors who had toiled for a few years, and for the supporters, and especially the supporters, because without the supporters, there's no club.
4: No.
3: It's as simple as that. And people want to start realising that up in the Premier League, and because supporters are the life and soul of every club, be it Leighton Orient, or be it Rochdale, or be it Lincoln City. Look what Lincoln City have done by getting up. Mm-hmm. And look what West Brom have done, and look what we did at that time. And then to finish so high up in the first division as it was then. It's been wonderful. And Ali and myself and Mark were very proud of being involved in the club at that particular time. Because without the help and support of all the supporters, that couldn't have been achieved.
4: You know the one thing that I look back at that time.
3: Right, only that one time, thing.
4: The one thing I look back at that time is when Jowsey left to the following season. We had a great season actually in the first division.
3: That's right.
4: And Jowsey,
3: we finished sixth.
4: Like John left.
3: Yeah.
4: what would we have been if he had stayed?
3: Yeah.
4: Like, what would have happened? Because he'd got all the players, everybody.
3: Yeah. Behind side. Yeah.
4: Behind
3: yeah.
4: him.
3: Totally.
4: And it wasn't just one or two. It was
3: no.
4: everybody.
3: No. No.
4: And it was 100% behind him. Just, you think, you, I always thought, like, Big Ron Cummins did brilliant, to be fair to him. But I just wondered, like, if Gyalsy had stopped in just two more seasons, what it could have been.
3: I would have been much better.
4: Yeah. Yeah.
3: Much better. We would have been qualifying for Europe. No, no, we did as it happened, but
4: yeah.
3: we would have been doing an awful lot better. I feel. I think I thought that he left at the wrong time, but he had his reasons. So.
4: Yeah.
3: But I personally would have liked him to stay.
0: So I wonder what would have happened, Bob, if Gyalsy had stayed.
2: Yeah. I mean, you can think about yeah I mean, the way it was. I mean, the problem was, you weren't only losing a good manager. You're losing one of the best midfield players that's ever been in the first division or Premier Division.
0: Yeah.
2: And it was going to be a hell of a job to fix it. You know, to replace him. You can't replace him on the field.
0: No. Right. Let's have a little bit more from Paddy.
3: But no, it was there were smashing times, and Mick Martin was a smashing fella as well. We had lots of fun with what Bungie, as we called him.
4: Bungie.
3: Yeah, and he was a smashing fella. But it was great the way that the Albion supporters talked to the Irish lads. There was a lot of trouble in England at that time. It wasn't a nice time to be an Irish person in this country, mm-hmm. and quite rightly so, because some of the atrocities that were brought out was just crazy stuff, madness altogether between the Birmingham bombing and down in London. I mean, I drove through Hyde Park in 1982, and a minute or two later, I'm not exaggerating, it was on Park Lane, and a minute or two later, the horse soldiers were blown up.
0: Oh, yeah.
3: So the IRA didn't care whether you were Irish, English, Scottish, Welsh, Brazilian, Paraguayan, didn't matter. They were out to get whoever they wanted to get, and nothing was going to stop them. And that was the sad part about it, that people like that, the powers that be never know when they're going to strike or where they're going to strike. Could be any place. There's no uniformity. Whereas if it's an army, they know there'll be a pattern. But not with vigilantes, not with assassins. No, definitely not. You wouldn't have a clue what's going on. But the football... the football here was smashing, and we played a really good brand of football. It took us a while to get going, but when we got settled into the swing of things, we really played a good brand of football. I felt anyway. I think all the lads felt that we were doing the right things, and if it wasn't coming off, so it wasn't coming off. I remember one day we were playing here, and I think it was nil all at the time. I forget who we were playing. But we strung together about 20 or 25 consecutive passes, and we still were going over and back and over and back, out wide to the right, out wide to the left, not being able to get a cross in. And then all of a sudden, it opened up. And I remember the ball going out to Willie Johnson. And Willie just whipped it into the box. I think it was Ali Brown got his head to it in the back of the net. And the crowd had been trying to give us a bit of a slow hand clap while we were knocking the ball around. And then all of a sudden, it erupted when the ball went into the back of the net. And sometimes you have to be very, very patient in a game. And it looks as if you're going nowhere. But there's a purpose to it, just to try and keep possession. Don't give them the ball, because if they have the ball, they can be a threat. But if you have the ball, they can't be any threat at all. And that was a real lesson. A lesson to a lot of supporters, and certainly a lesson to us, that be patient and it'll come for you.
0: Right, and we'll have a little bit more from Paddy later in the programme. But now it's the feature where we talk to Albion fans about how they got into supporting the Baggies. And today it's the turn of Duncan Jones, who has followed the Albion since the early 1970s. And he's had a varied career as a sports producer for the BBC.
5: I was born into an Albion family, particularly on my mother's side. My grandfather was a season ticket holder back in the 40s and 50s and 60s. And my uncle, his son, took me to my first game in 1973. It's an FA Cup tie against Nottingham Forest, which we drew 1-1. And rather typically of my early Albion experiences, it was an own goal that we scored. So I didn't see us score for quite a long time. In fact, I didn't see us win for the first 2 or 3 years I went to the game, because that season we got relegated under John Howe. I went to 2 more games, including the game against Norwich at home, which kind of sealed our fate. And then I went to the next couple of seasons, which were fairly nondescript in Division 2 as it then was. I went to games, and I don't remember us winning until towards the end of Don Howe's reign. We beat Sheffield Wednesday 4-0 at the Hawthorns. And that, I think that was the first time, after 3 years, the first time I actually saw us win a game.
0: Well, that was good grounding for you, really, wasn't it?
5: Absolutely. You know, I never had any expectations after that point. My family were interested. My dad's side, my dad wasn't really that keen, so that's why I didn't go very often, because he wasn't a great supporter. But my mum was, and I, you know, how many years later, 50, 60 years later, I have a season to get along with my sister. So the family tradition is being maintained. It's been in my blood. You know, people often say, you know, you don't choose your team. The team chooses you in some ways. And, you know, I was born into Albion, and I've never wanted to support anyone else. If the odd trip to Wembley would be nice, and the odd bit of silverware would be nice, but that's not why we support our football club, is it? It's more about where we belong and how where we feel at home. And I've always felt at home at the Hawthorns.
0: Yeah, it's a great sense of community, isn't it? And the people that you belong with and belong to.
5: Yeah, I mean, I've been in the same seat for 10, 15 years now in I still call it the Halfords. I think it's called the West Stand, isn't it? But yeah. I still call it Halfords. And I've been sitting in the same seat for 10, 15 years, sitting behind the same couple. She still gets my name wrong after all this time. but that's fine. But, you know, there is a little community of us. People have come and gone in that time. It's you know, there were times during this season when I thought, will I renew? And the answer came very, very quickly. Of course I will. It's not all about the football. God, if it was all about the football, none of us would be renewing season after season, would we? I mean, it's about the community. It's about the people you meet there, the people you spend, go through all kinds of emotions, high and low, on a Saturday afternoon or whenever Sky fancy playing, let us playing. Mm-hmm. It's in my blood now, and it will remain in my blood as long as I'm breathing.
0: Yeah. What about outstanding games that you've seen over the years?
5: Well, obviously not very many in the early years, because we were struggling to win any games. I think the game that stands out for me, my favourite Albion team. And I'm not going to say the 78-79 team, which most people do.
0: That age group, yeah.
5: My favourite team was the team that came up with John Giles, and it was the first season back in the first division, because that was the first time I could be proud of my football club, really. And I could sort of hold my head up high in the school playground and things like that. And that team, you know, obviously it had the likes of stalwarts like Bomber and Ali Robertson and John Weil and Len Cantello. And it had great young talents like Brian Robson and Derek Statham. But it also had real characters like Ozzy and Paddy Mulligan and Mick Martin. And I loved that team. And my happiest memory, I think the best game that I ever saw in terms of emotion was a game in October of 76 against Tottenham at home. And we were kind of, it was early season in the first division, and no one kind of knew which way it was going to go. Were we going to prosper, or was the fact that we had quite an aging team going to catch up with us, and we weren't going to be able to compete at that level? And we were 2-0 down against quite a poor Tottenham team at half time. Peter Taylor, I think, was making his debut for Tottenham. Ironically, Peter became a friend of mine in later years. But at that time, Tottenham weren't great. They were going down that season, actually, under Keith Birkinshaw, but they took a 2-0 lead. And it kind of felt like a pivotal point for Albion that season, because we came back and won 4-2 in the second half, scored four goals, and

0: Scotland. But there were some memorable games that season. I just felt a pride that was actually went on for several years after that, because the team got better year on year for several years. So I would pick out that. I mean, obviously there've been games like the Crystal Palace game that got us into the Premier League for the first time, the Portsmouth game, which for the Great Escape. All those games are kind of etched in my memory. But nothing will ever beat the thrill of that Tottenham game, and feeling that we were almost invincible that day. Wave after wave of attack, and we scored to score every time we went forward, and that was glorious.
1: Yeah, that's a good standout game. Excellent. Yeah, talk about your career then. After school, you've been working for BBC for quite a while, haven't you? I first came across you when BBC News 24, as it was called then, wasn't it? You were
0: Oh,
1: doing some
0: yes.
1: producing for that, but just tell us briefly about some of your BBC work then.
0: Right, well, I'm still doing a little bit for the BBC now, but not very much. I'm kind of edging myself into retirement. But I joined the BBC down in Kent in the 80s, mid-80s. So I actually lost 3 or 4 years of Albion watching, because I was covering Gillingham Football Club for 3 years. Also Maidstone United as well. So I was a full-time football reporter, if you like, at the lower levels. But from there I went to London and worked in the TV newsroom as a sports producer for the 1 o'clock, 6 o'clock and 9 o'clock news, as it then was, and for breakfast TV as well. And then you're right, BBC News 24 came along in 97. I launched the sports news service on News 24. Which is still going today as a BBC News channel, although it's a shadow of its former self in terms of funding and staffing and things. But it was they were great years, and so I worked for them until 2004. I had a little secondment. We did a program called Late Kickoff on what used to be called BBC Choice, which is now BBC Three. It was a almost the most fun thing I've done in my whole career. It was a half-hour nightly sports chat show, we had no audience because no one could get BBC Choice. We had a decent budget for television in those days. It was a decent budget, so we could afford good guests, and we had really, really good guests. We had one program. We had Alan Shearer and Stanley Matthews on the same program.
1: Oh, wow.
0: Talking about it was the night of the they think they were opening the either the Football Museum or Hall of Fame or something, and they were both there. So that was a great fun time. But I kind of love living in London, but wanted to come back to the Midlands. My parents were getting older. I wanted to be closer to them, so I moved back into local radio in 2005, six, something like that. Went at BBC CWR, as it now is, Coventry and Warwickshire then. Did 3 or 4 years there. And then I took voluntary redundancy and have been doing bits and pieces for the BBC ever since. But not on the same level anymore. And it's now kind of just dwindling. But I've had other areas. I'm very involved these days with the Grand Theatre in Wolverhampton. I'm the chair there, so that takes up quite a lot of my time. I've been very involved with dementia and football, and dementia and sport in general for the last 10 years or so. So that's been a big part of my life as well. So sport is still very much there, and one of the other reasons for moving back in the mid 2000s was I could have my own season ticket at the Albion for the first time. So I'd never had one before. Living in London, I couldn't get to every game, and it just didn't make financial sense for me to have a season ticket. But then, once I'd moved back up here and I was living within an hour of the ground, I could have a season ticket, and I started coming regularly. And they were good years. I mean, the end of the Gary Megson years and what have you. So that was a great time to be supporting Albion. Well, every time is a great time to be supporting Albion because it's such a wonderful club. But those were really exciting years when we got to the Premier League for the first time. The sport's always been a part of my life, and it still is, but more as a spectator than as a

0: as a professional these days.
1: Brilliant. Some good comments and thoughts there from Duncan. And if you have got any thoughts about, if you'd like to talk about your supporting the Baggies and how you first started watching the Albion, please get in touch with us and you could be on a future programme. Now, back to Paddy Mulligan, a bit more of an extended interview here, Paddy. He's talking about his early career.
2: I was born in Dublin and my first club was the Home Farm Academy in Whitehall, a suburb of Dublin. And I joined there when I was 12, 13 years of age. I didn't think I was good enough to play there, so I never went down. But we played in a bit of a summer league and everybody was playing in it. Men of 40, the whole lot. So you were getting the tackles in and they were kicking you and you were kicking them, and it was just mayhem. But Christy Murray was one of the men who played in that tournament for a few weeks. He then arrived over to my house one Monday night to take me down to Home Farm for a trial. And I didn't know anything about it until that Monday night. My parents knew. So anyways, down I went, played. The team was on, we won 6-2. I scored 4, made 2. So they signed me. And Home Farm was a smashing club, smashing schoolboy club. And Joe Fitzpatrick was my manager there. And he said to me when I was 15 years of age, he said to me, you will play in Wembley someday and you will play for an English club. Now, I didn't believe him. Truthfully, I did not believe him. Because I always felt that there were other players in the team that were better than what I was. But they didn't look, even in those days, back in 1957, 58, 60, they didn't look after themselves. It wasn't drugs or anything like that. It was alcohol, and probably just as bad, and cigarettes. So they were smoking at a young age, and I had the sense not to follow that crap. I just wanted to play football because I loved it, and I continued on playing. Then in 1963, I signed for Shamrock Rovers, part-time professional. And that was a huge experience because they were the top team in the country, and they still are the top club and top team, more than as I know. And I enjoyed my time at Shamrock Rovers. We won 6 FAI Cups in succession. That's equivalent to some club winning the FA Cup here 6 years in succession from an Irish perspective. And I met a man, Liam Toohey, who played for Newcastle for a while, and he was my manager there at Shamrock Rovers, and my mentor, if you like, who he was a smashing. He made the game so simple. And the only other person that I met in football who made the game as simple as what he made it was John Giles. And there's an over reliance on the good coaching and the bad coaching. But there's an awful over-reliance, I feel, on bad coaching these days. And the people who are coaching think that they're doing the right thing, but I don't for one second believe that they are doing the right thing. They're expecting players to perform when they should know better than think that they're capable of doing certain jobs. To get the maximum out of whatever each player has got to offer, and then we'll go from there. But and that was always the case with Liam Toohey, his management in Shamrock Rovers. And then I was lucky enough that I played for Rovers for 6 years, went to America for 6 months. And then when I came back, I made my mind up to go and try and get to England. I could have gone to England when I was 14, 15 years of age. I didn't want that. My parents certainly didn't want it. But I certainly didn't want it either. And when Chelsea came knocking in 1959, first of all, Everton came looking to sign me, and that was a bit of a walk-in disaster. excuse me, meeting Harry Catterick up in Liverpool at Everton's training ground, meeting some of the Everton players beforehand, Brian LeBone, Joe Royal, Colin Harvey, Howard Kendall, and those are smashing lads, and telling me, look, get a good deal for yourself here. But he treated me with a lot of disrespect, as I saw, in so much that I was sitting outside his office for half an hour, and the excuse was, oh, I'm busy. But he was supposed to be meeting me as well. And he was too busy to meet me. But when he did meet me, he made me a derisory offer of £40 a week. And I wanted £80 a week. And I wanted a £5,000 signing on fee. So he wasn't willing to go and do that. But the crazy part about it was that he, in his haste trying to get me to sign for them, he said to me, well, because I said to him, look, I've got to think about all of this stuff. I said, so I can't make a decision. He said, well, sign now. So if I sign now, I said, like, the decision is made. So he thought it was a complete easy coming over from Ireland. But my eyes are green, but it wasn't green in my head. So I didn't sign for Everton, of course. Primarily because of that. You couldn't come to an agreement with the man, so that was fine. So I got back to Dublin, and Noel Dunn from one of the Irish papers came to me and said, congratulations, you signed for Everton. And Harry Catrick had put it out, but I had signed, but I hadn't signed at all. And I played for Rovers on the Sunday, but in the meantime, on the Saturday, Harry Cook, his chief scout, came to Dublin, and he rang me on the Friday night to say he was coming. I said, there's no point in coming, because I'm not going to sign, unless the deal is as I want it. I'm not going to sign. So, no, we'll sort that out. So anyway, he came, and I didn't sign, because the offer was the same that Harry Catrick had made to me. So I said, look, that's not good enough. I'm earning that at home, so what's the problem? So I didn't sign, went and played on the Sunday. Then about a week or two later, Chelsea came in for me. And flew to London, met Ron Stewart, the assistant manager. And as soon as I saw Ron Stewart, and I shook his hand, eyeballed him, and he eyeballed me, I said, I'm going to sign for Chelsea because of Ron Stewart. I hadn't spoken, but all this was hello. And I went in, saw Dave Sexton. He offered me what I wanted, which was £80 a week, £5,000 signing on fee, and the bonus structure that was there for them. And the bonus structure was £40 a point. It was 2 points in those days for a win. So I signed straight away. The deal was all done within 15 minutes. This was all pre-agent, which I think are a cancer in the game. So I signed for Dave and flew back. That was a Wednesday. Flew back home on the Thursday and flew back to Newcastle on the Friday to be 12th man on Saturday for Chelsea against Newcastle. Which was just a whirlwind of a week, because I was playing for Shamrock Rovers the previous Sunday in Athlone town, a small town in the Midlands of Ireland, and then all of a sudden I'm catapulted into a situation where I'm sitting on the bench for Chelsea that I've watched play on Match of the Day the previous Saturday week. So I'm saying, what's going on here? And the pace of the game, I'm looking at the pace of the game, I hope I don't get put on here. I'm going to be in trouble. That's true, because I hadn't seen it at the base of a game in real life. Yes, on television, not in real life. And this was frightening. Eddie McCready diving into tackles and missing the ball by about 50 yards, but getting the man by about 10, which was no trouble to him. So a bit like Robbo here. And they're both Scottish, of course, as well. So there's a similarity, and that's what they do up there. There's nothing better to do up in Scotland, you know. So that's just the way. That's why he's come down here. Well, that and, yes. So it was a huge experience. And then I had a few good, happy years with Chelsea, except when Dave Sexton called me in one day. It was January 71. And he said to me, you're drinking far too much. I'd been out injured. And he said, you're drinking far too much. Well, I said, am I, Dave? That's good to know. He said, you know your players, don't you? I said, yes, I pride myself on that. Well, excuse what I'm going to say now, but I said, well, you don't know me, Dave, because I don't drink. And I said, the players that you should be getting onto, or you know who the players are only too well. We had seven or eight players in the club, in the team, the squad, that had drink problems, to say the least. And he was getting at Paddy the Irishman because he was afraid to take on the likes of Ozzy or Ian Hutchinson or Charlie Cook or Tommy Baldwin, people like that. And we had our words. I was red in the face with anger because I could feel my face getting redder, and he was white with anger. And I thought he's gonna hit me a box because he was a handy. His father was a fighter, and he was a handy enough with his fist. But that didn't come to pass. And Chris Matthews, who was a secretary, the first female secretary in the English League of the club, she takes over with John Battersby. She said, "Oh, Paz, you've done it. He's going to get rid of you. You've done it." And I said, "No," I said, "he won't. Not yet." But I knew that I was gone from Chelsea that moment, because you don't speak to a manager the way that I spoke, irrespective whether there was provocation or not. Just in those days, you shouldn't. And I knew I'd crossed the line. And I knew that he was waiting for an opportunity, as much and all as he wanted me to sign for the club. But I knew at that stage that he was waiting for the opportunity to get rid of me, because I basically bested him. And you don't best the likes of Dave Sexton as manager of Chelsea Football Club. Simple as that. And he got caught out that he didn't know me. He thought he knew me, but he didn't know me. But we had a fractious relationship for even long before that, because he asked me to take him up to Piccadilly Circus one day. And I forget the name of it, Lily White's, that's the name of the shop. And he wanted to get some nice Donegal shorts that were made in Donegal in Ireland. And I said, "Okay." So we're going up. And he's bending my ear with, "When are you going to get married?" I wasn't even seeing anybody at the time. And I said, I'm trying to get my career off the ground here. So I'm trying to break into the team. He said, "I've only signed a few months ago, so." No, you have to be married. Look at the rest of the lads. Yeah, and the rest of the lads are married. But when they're away on a trip, they're the first lads out, looking for a bit of action. So I said, "No," I said, "and if we're going to continue on this conversation, you can get out now, because I'm not taking you up to Piccadilly Circus." He said, "What do you mean?" I said, "No, I'm not interested in getting married at this moment in time." "So, well, I am. Don't worry, I'll let you know. Or if it's advantageous for me with a taxman, I'll let you know." He wasn't too impressed now at all with that chatting. So anyway, I said to him, "Look, at Dave, stop the conversation. And if you don't stop it, you'll have to get out, because I'm not going to drive you." So anyway, he stayed and didn't continue. It was just silence all the way back to Stamford Bridge then. When he did his bit, he bought his short, and I waited for him and said, "Right." And it was complete silence going back. But and I knew then, I said, "Oh, this will be the end." And funnily enough, that summer with the Irish team, we were down in Brazil playing in a mini World Cup tournament. And Mick Leach, who's a pal of mine who played for me, or played with me in Shamrock Rovers, we were walking down the beach in Nepal. And we were chatting. He said, "God, you had a really good season, didn't you?" Sorry, 72 this one. He said, "You had a really good season." "Yeah," I said, "I enjoyed it, played well. And but I said, I'll be gone by Christmas." He said, "What do you mean?" "No, Sexton doesn't like me anymore." I said, "I told Mick what had happened." And he said, "Wow." I said, "Yeah, you probably will be in that event." And I was in the October. And I was wrong. I can't even say that it was even half right. I was wrong in the move that I made. He rang me one afternoon, Dave Sexton, to say that Crystal Palace, they've agreed a fee with Crystal Palace. And I only heard they've agreed a fee with Crystal Palace. And my antenna went up and I said, "Well, if they've agreed a fee with Crystal Palace, they don't want me." That was a negative thought. And normally I'd be very positive, but it was a negative thought that came into my head. And I said, "Okay." And I met Bert Head, the manager, and I forget the chief scout's name. And we agreed that I'd go to Crystal Palace. And Charlie Cook was coming to Crystal Palace with me as well. He was being surplus to requirements at Chelsea, so fine. So arrived down at Crystal Palace, and John Yogi Bear Hughes, who had played for Glasgow Celtic, was now playing for Crystal Palace. And a lovely greeting that he gave me when I arrived down, and he says to me, "What's a good player like you doing at a Mickey Mouse place like this? Welcome to Crystal Palace." And just that was it. And it was a real messy time, because the quality of player wasn't there anyway, and it was real messy time, in so much that we were total failures. Not even include myself in that, of course. because we got relegated from Division 1, as it was then, to Division 2, to Division 3 in successive seasons. Now, that is failure with a capital F. No matter which way people might want to dress it up, it's failure. And they made me captain, and I was the captain of the ship, and we were all going down together. And it was a horrible, horrible experience and a horrible time. And eventually, anyway, in 75, John Giles became manager of West Brom. And he asked me, he said, I'll have a look and see what I have at West Brom, and we'll go from there. And I remember on the Saturday night watching Match of the Day and watching West Brom get beaten by Fulham in Craven College 4-0. And Gordon Nesbitt, who was the fullback, had a bit of a nightmare. And I said to myself, I'll be signing for West Brom next week, because John Giles will not tolerate defending like that. Not in a million years, will he? So, and sure enough, on the Monday, I got the call and met him in the Europa Lodge Hotel on the, I think it was the Wednesday, and we agreed to sign. And then spoke to Alan Everest on the Friday, and the first game was against Fulham in a League Cup match here at the Hawthorns, and I think we won at 1-0. Yeah, we won at 1-0, and that was the start of it. It was the start of a beautiful friendship with West Brom, and it was just so good for me to get back into a team that was normalised, because you could not, to a degree, a few exceptions, of course, and because you would not believe the harum scarum pokum that was Crystal Palace, that the way the club has been run. And no matter what I would say to you about Palace, and now they've turned the whole thing around and they're absolutely brilliant, but at that time, it was not a good place to be. Bert Head got the sack in the March. Malcolm Allison came down, and Malcolm, smashing man and full of life, but he just wanted to be back in London. And football, I felt, became secondary. And he wanted me to hit 60 and 70 yard balls all the time, and I balked at that. And I told him, so I said, look, Malcolm, there's no point in picking me. He says, I won't play like that. He said, that's not the style of play that we should have. He said, you should know from your Manchester City days what way the game should be played. I know that you don't have the quality of player that you have at Man City here. You've got very, very ordinary players here, myself included, but you've got to modify everything. And I said, I won't play. Simple as. So you're going to put you in the reserve. Well, if that's what you want, that's fine. But I won't let go of my principles in this. So I stayed in the reserves, made the odd appearance in the first team, but primarily stayed in the reserves. So it was a godsend for John Giles to come in for me, to take me to West Brom. Because as soon as I walked into West Brom, and as soon as I played the first game for West Brom, I said, right, away we go now. Now I'm going to make up for lost time. And thankfully, it all turned out well for everybody at West Brom. It was great. It was great to get the promotion, and the way that we got it, and seeing all the supporters in Oldham that particular Saturday. It was just magnificent. It was a dream. It was a dream come true for all of the lads. But there was such camaraderie in the dressing room, and that was down to a great degree to John Giles, and the lads who had maybe lost direction under the previous management team, all of a sudden, they had the confidence to go and fulfil their potential. And this man on my left, especially, because Ali was afraid to go, because Don Howe didn't want him going over the halfway line. But you have to go over the halfway line. No, we went over the halfway line. We knew all every game. So you have to go over the halfway line, whether we like it or not. But you have to be sensible about it. And that's what John Giles brought. He brought sense and sensibility to a team and an organisation. And he let flair players, go and play. The one or two flair players we would have when Larry Cunningham came and when Big Cyril Regis. No, wonderful players. But we had wonderful. The dressing room was a magnificent place to be, because every lad coming in on a Monday to Friday loved coming in to training.
1: Yeah, everyone loved coming into training, and he said, and it's the kind of camaraderie and sportsmanship that I think James Morrison is trying to engender at the Albion now, isn't it?
3: Yeah, oh, certainly. You get the feeling, you know, that I still talk to some of the players from 76, and they always talk about, you know, the way Johnny got everybody working together, and really sort of looking after each other. Yeah, and that camaraderie hopefully will carry on for next season, which obviously it all depends what people we've got and what people who've gone.
1: Well, there's a lot to be decided over the summer, of course, with players for the Albion, with players out of contract and the likes, of course. But we're moving in the right direction, and Shilan Patel now seems to have started to get players or people around him with football knowledge rather than just business knowledge. Like Jason Roberts coming in is a good example, isn't it?
3: Yeah, that's what we needed. That's what probably was missing with Ryan Mason and Eric Ramsey to a certain extent. You need people who know the English game, and fortunately, you know, we've got them.
1: Yeah. Right, we're more or less coming to the end of the programme now, so shall we reveal that Caden, come forward and reveal your football team. Go on.
4: Wolves.
5: Wolves. A bit quiet, that was.
3: Well, that's
1: very apologetically. Adam?
5: Here he comes. He's going to display his shirt.
6: I support Liverpool.
1: Oh, dear. And Alex, come on.
7: I'm a very, very, very proud Aston Villa fan.
1: There was too many words beginning with V.
5: Too many Vs on that,
1: including the word Villa. do we wish them good luck in the European?
5: Most definitely.
1: Game.
3: Yeah, you've got to.
5: Yeah,
3: you
5: do.
3: It's something for the Midlands.
1: Yeah. It's got nothing to do with the Midlands. They're local rivals. No Albion fan should be supporting the Villa.
5: Oh, come on.
3: Oh, no.
5: It's very narrow-minded, that.
1: Would a Villa fan, would you, Alex, want the Albion to do well?
3: Be careful what you're saying now, Alex.
7: It depends. I mean,
1: it depends.
5: It depends.
7: Did I want
5: it
7: to go down? Yes.
1: Thank you. That's enough. That's enough. Yeah. Oh, well, anyway, just before we go,
3: we've got to mention the Argus book, Norman. Now, I'm going to say this.
1: Nice Sports Argus.
5: Oh,
1: well, funny you should say that. Yeah. But it's available now from curtissports.com.
3: You wouldn't thought this was scripted, would you?
1: We had a bit of a do last week, didn't we?
3: Yeah, he was great to see some of my.
5: I did notice it was in a pub.
3: He was in a pub.
1: In a pub.
5: Was Keith there, by the way?
1: No, he wasn't.
5: No, he was in Spain, or otherwise he would have been.
3: Yeah, but now it's Norman should be really proud of it. It's a really good book. And the amazing thing, Billy, is that people were already talking about the sequel.
5: Oh,
3: because he's got another one coming out, Volume 2, Christmas 2026.
1: Well, funny you should mention that. Indeed, it was, because I wasn't going to mention it myself. No. But the book is available also in the Black Country Shop.
5: That's it, down the hub, next to next in Maryhill.
1: Next to next in Maryhill. So get yourself down there and get a copy of the book. If you can't order it, well, it's better than getting it in real life than getting it through the post, isn't it? So get yourself down there and give Paul and the folks some work to do down at the shop next.
3: If you're looking for a present for a granddad or for an elderly dad, get the Argus book.
1: Of course, it's Father's Day coming up soon, isn't it?
3: It's a perfect gift.
1: Yeah,
5: fantastic.
1: Well, I can't say more, can I? Other than the fact to say thank you for that kind comments. Thank you to everybody who's contributed to the programme today, and also to our little helpers, as I was saying in the corner, and to you, Billy, for twiddling your knobs and holding your hand up in the air quite often. So that's it. Goodbye, and thanks for listening.
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10: John Craig says he's found Ethan Frosty.
11: There are supporters and allies of the Prime Minister who believe that Mr. Burnham is guilty of a betrayal, and there are those on Mr. Burnham's side who are furious with the current Prime Minister for rushing the timetable to make life difficult for the Prime Minister in waiting.
4: Mr. Burnham could become Prime Minister by mid-July if he's uncontested. He'll start receiving government briefings after Sir Keir Starmer approved access talks for prospective candidates. Hundreds of schools have closed or sent children home early because of soaring temperatures across the UK. A red warning for extreme heat comes into effect for much of southern England and parts of Wales tomorrow. Police say they're treating the death of a 14-year-old in Gwent as murder. The girl, who's been named only as Lily, was reported missing in Blina on Saturday. Scotland's First Minister has described the saga around Peter Murrell as agony. John Swinney's remarks come after the former SNP chief executive was jailed for over 5 years for embezzling party funds. US TV presenter Savannah Guthrie's made an emotional on-air plea after a ransom note claimed her missing mother was dead. It's believed 84-year-old Nancy was taken from her home in January. Her kidnappers reportedly wrote that they didn't mean to kill her. Savannah's addressed viewers watching NBC's Today Show this morning.
6: I wanted to just take the opportunity to ask people to really to beg people to come forward. Somebody knows something. This is the life that my sister lives, that I live, that my brother lives, that our extended families live, that our children live. And we are in agony.
4: England's top rugby players will earn £100,000 if they retain the Women's World Cup in 2029. The Red Roses have negotiated a 25% pay rise. That's the latest. I'm Faye Rowlands.

0: Hello, Marcus.
1: Good morning, Billy.
0: We've been talking off air. We've both recovered from the football anyway, so...
1: Yeah, yeah, a few aching limbs for the the more elderly gentleman.
0: Yeah, I thought it was really naughty of them to put the two guys in the second half who played for Benfica, obviously.
1: Yeah, of course,
0: of course. Come on, and they just fleeced us, didn't they?
1: Yeah, yeah.
0: Well, only never mind.
1: We came off at half-time and everything went downhill then, didn't it?
0: Went downhill, yeah. Yeah, but never mind.
1: That's what I like to tell myself anyway.
0: Yeah, so I reluctantly took the shield and presented it to them, so... And then I took it back because I've got to get it engraved and get them a little one that they can keep. But one of these years, our name's going to be on that shield.
1: You should have got a shield for your dive.
0: Oh, yeah, well, yeah, we won't go there. I've had my equity card come this week. Anyway, welcome.
1: Thank you. It's nice to be back. Thank you very much. So we're here with another suit episode. So it's been a few weeks since we were on last time. Last time we came on with... Warren, myself, and somebody else. We've got so many people who are willing to help out and come and present and do some talks and everything. So, you know, I'm grateful for that. Today I've got Cool Dip with me and Kieran with me.
0: They're writing notes to one another.
1: Yeah. Telling me not to say certain things, I think. Okay. Anyway, here they are. And they're going to talk a little bit about one of the projects that they're going to be running soon. I won't steal their thunder from them about it because it's something that public health have asked us to do. The Punjabi community and alcohol addiction, it's been something that's been taboo for a long time. And still is, and particularly within Wolverhampton, we've been given a bit of freedom in order to try to promote how it affects the Asian community. So we're going to be looking at. There's been some. So public health have really supported us with it. We've got a Punjabi speaking worker who we've had for the last 12 months, Vijay, who's been out and about doing work with at the temples and some of the gurdwaras. And he used to be in a band, the Sahotas, back in the day. And Vijay's been on here, and we couldn't find one of his records. They were that popular. But anyway, we won't go into that. So we're going to be talking about that. We're going to be talking a little bit about the recovery walk, which we spoke about last time, which is still ongoing. We still don't know if Wolves are going to be at home on the 13th of September.
0: Oh, ain't the fixtures out yet?
1: I think it's the 18th or something like that month.
0: Yeah.
1: So we should find out then. I mean, we're hoping it's going to be the 13th because so many of the comms and everything's gone out to say it's going to be on that date. If not, it'll probably then be the week after. But we've asked a lot of artists, a lot of performers, a lot of speakers to come and do all of that stuff. So we're praying for good weather and we're praying for Wolves to be away from home or playing on the Sunday or something instead. The team's really good. Everyone's a bit under pressure. The contract for the next tender is still kind of going through at the minute. So we're in a period of we're just waiting for the contract to be sorted. There's a lot of work going on behind the scenes with public health, with Suit, with Recovery Near You, with WVCA. There's a lot of people involved in it, but we're hopeful, positive that things are going to be okay. We believe so, and we've still got the same team of people. Everyone's working really hard to do lots of outreach out at the hospital, out in the Polish community, like the Punjabi community, like I've already mentioned. And at the office, where we're still doing loads of work to do with supporting people with benefits, with debt, with housing support, food parcels, general buddy support. We were at the Pride event in Wolverhampton on Saturday. In and out the showers, but again it was well attended for the weather, to be fair. We had quite a few people come up to us, talking to us, a lot of young people as well. And which also kind of blends into what we're going to talk about today in terms of the affected others, because most of the young people I spoke to weren't actually involved in active addiction but were affected by moms, dads, brothers, etc. And you know, it, from a mental health perspective as well, you know, it really affects them, their mental health, seeing what the parents have done, seeing what they're still doing, ruptured relationships, total breakdown in communication. And, you know, we'll always try to get young people to come in and volunteer, maybe just to understand, come in and have a cup of tea, have a coffee, whatever, and just have a chat, because the service isn't just about trying to help people who are in active addiction. It's trying to help younger people, older people, whatever, really, and any race, creed, whatever, just in order to understand what's going on for them.
0: Mm-hmm.
1: So, yeah, that's where we're at the moment. So I'm being pointed at, yeah. So, I don't know what that means.
0: No. So are we gonna start with then?
1: Brenda, I think.
0: Brenda. Okay. Right.
2: Good morning, Billy.
0: Morning, you all right?
2: Yeah, nice to be back.
0: Nice to see you. Yeah.
2: Yeah. Hiya.
0: So tell us about what your project then, and what it entails and all that.
2: Well, our project is about affected others, and we've had the great opportunity, me and Kay, to do this together, and it's called Forward Together. It's a 12-week pilot, so, we want to help people on their journey, and, like, building relationships, and want a creative workshop for them. Also, it's we're introducing for them to bring their kids as well, so we can have a bit where we can focus on the affected others. And their kids are well looked after, and it's free childcare, which is absolutely great because we have kids ourselves, so we know the feeling when we need help. And it's a bit tricky because, you know, with childcare and stuff. So that's really great we incorporated that. And we're really excited for this because we're both affected. We've both got past traumas of this. And knowing that, I mean, just to know that there's something out there, there's a foundation out there now for these people is absolutely amazing, because that's something we didn't have, and we had to just silently just think, well, just get over it. But no, not at all. Get over it. There is help here, and we're going to help these people get on their journey and get help.
0: Is the stigma within the Punjabi community more so than within other communities?
2: Yeah, I think so, anyway.
0: Really? Is that a cultural thing, or is that just because they're insular within, you know, a bigger society?
2: It's the fact it's a cultural thing, and it's the shame of, like, anyone knowing that, you know, they've got a problem, or knowing that, oh, their daughter or their son's gone out to get help, you know, it's taboo. You can't say that. We can just deal with it at home. But really, at home, the communication is just zero, absolutely zero. And I've said this before, addicts, they've got help. They've been to rehab. They've got help. And you know what? Absolutely amazing to them. Most of my colleagues have, and I'm really proud of them. But again, it's about, what about the ones that get hurt and have to deal with everything? It's just like there's nothing for them. You know, there's no help for them. There's, you know, it's like as if they get left behind and you know, yeah. So
0: is that a negative? Because, I mean, Mark's our community and families are much more dysfunctional than some of the, you know, some of the other communities. And in some ways that's, works as a positive, because you ain't got everybody around you, surrounding you, that knows your business, and we keep it to ourselves. Mm-hmm. Because your communities are so close,
2: yeah,
0: it's almost like compounds it. It makes it worse, doesn't
2: it? Oh, yeah, it does.
0: Because, all, you know, the next, in, when I grew up, the next door neighbour would know everything, and you know everybody's business in the street. Yeah. That doesn't happen now. But in your community, it still does.
2: Yes,
1: we still live together as well, don't you? Like a lot of Indian families,
2: yeah,
1: too.
2: Yeah, we do.
1: Generations. Yeah.
2: And that's one thing me and Kay, we want to let them, reassure them that, okay, if you feel uncomfortable being together in a group, but you know, we can, even if it's something privately you want to tell us and not in front of other people, you know, we're there to help you, and not to judge. And I think in our community, you need to just block that out now, that, I know this person, I know that person. Because we're so fortunate that we've got so much help. And Sue do such an amazing job of helping people day to day. And I love this job. Mm. You know, it gives me a lot of satisfaction. And the people I work with, like Kay, she does a lot of groups. And, you know, there's so much more I've learned from her as well. And, you know, so, yeah, it's such an amazing opportunity. And, yeah, so forward together.
0: So shall we bring Kay's the...
1: Yes. Yeah, hello, yeah. Kay.
0: Hello, Kay.
3: Hi, are you okay?
0: She's nervous, but she ain't nervous. So tell us a bit about Kay. How you got involved?
3: Oh, okay.
0: And then what sort of work you're going to be doing?
3: Right, okay. I mean, I'm actually a bit of both, really. So my journey is I was originally an affected other, but then not knowing any different, not having the support when I was needing it most, led to me then being in addiction. In active addiction, and that just lasted for years and years and years. And then obviously whilst I was in addiction, I married someone who was also in addiction, so which then spiraled out of control. So I've got elements of both.
0: Yeah.
3: So the affected other, also the addictive side of things as well. So what I can bring to it is the understanding from both perspectives. So the reason this is, you know, the Affected Others group was it's just an amazing opportunity to get our work across, saying that, look, you don't need to suffer in silence. You know, we're here to help you. And with the Asian community, because of the stigma and having been brought up in such a traditional manner, you know, we're always, everything's suppressed in the house. Everything's dealt with in closed doors. So nothing's ventured out. I mean, that's what, when our parents came to this country, was always about everything in four walls. So then, obviously, with us, we're the second generation in the UK. So we've had it quite tough because we've got that element, as well as the element of being exposed to the Western society.
0: Mm-hmm.
3: But we've still got that Eastern society in us. So everything was then suppressed. And being a female with addiction in the Asian community is a no-no, full stop. So me getting support when I first had addiction was no chance.
0: Mm.
3: You know, we'll deal with it inside. I was, I know I haven't mentioned this before, but I was locked in my bedroom with my brother walking up and down and think this is before I even got married and everything. Yeah, but it wasn't controlled because I would then go to the shop and just drink in my room.
0: Mm-hmm.
3: So it wasn't really done in a controlled manner. But then I did have a year of 6.5 years of being absolutely clean and sober. But then obviously life does what life does. And because I still hadn't sought the help I needed. So this is when I joined Sue last year. But I only got to know Sue fully when I went back into the group environment. So I did smart recovery groups, which I run through Sue. So I attended them, and they were really, really vital. When I needed them, they were there. And so that's when my journey started. And then I joined. It was just then, because I was having more and more clean time, it just wasn't enough for me. I needed to go out there and do more.
0: Mm.
3: So I joined Sue. It was only been December, but it feels like I've been there forever. They're so welcoming. It's just an amazing environment. And the opportunities in the last, 6 months have just been immense. I've been events, and then I'm a smart facilitator. You know, that's things I just, you know, thrive off, really. So then this opportunity came along, and I jumped to the chance with my colleague, also having been affected other. So we're working collaboratively together, and we just really want to make this a success for ourselves, really.
0: How difficult will it be to change the mindset of the people we in the community then?
2: You can't force anyone.
0: Yeah.
2: You can't force anyone. We said this last time. You can't force them in, but you can just only try and change, take the negative out and show them the positive of things. So you can't force people, but we work so well together, and we've got such a great team behind us. And it's anything's possible. You put your mind to it.
0: Who are the most difficult to convince? Have you got to convince the elders, for want of a better word, or do you get the youngsters on your side and then work backwards, if you know what I mean?
3: It possibly will be the ones, it will be the elders. Hmm. And initially I thought the ladies who keep things private, and all of it, because majority of the time it's shut up, don't say nothing.
0: Hmm.
3: You can't say anything. It stays in four walls.
2: Mm.
3: Do you know what I mean?
0: Mm.
3: But I think if it's promoted correctly, and it's, you know, we approach these females and say, you know what? I've been there. We've been there. Mm-hmm. We can do it. And that's, you know, we were looking at whether two females to do it. Would that put up barriers? But you know what? To be honest, I don't think it will.
0: Mm.
3: I think because we work so well together and we bounce off each other so well that, you know, it will be a success.
1: Do you think you'll get primarily females attending?
3: I think personally, yes, but I'm hoping not.
2: Mm.
3: Because, you know, male, being an Asian female is, you know, it could work two ways. Is a male going to say, look, I need help?
2: Yeah.
3: Do you get what I mean?
2: And without being sexist, males in the Punjabi community, they're like these macho men that I don't need help. Like, why are you asking me? But so, yeah, we're not just reaching out to the females, because there is males out there in our community that, do you know what? Like, they really need that help, and they're just scared to ask for it. And I think for me and Kay to just push this forward and be comfortable talking to us, even though we're females.
0: Is that a similar thing then? They don't want all the blokes to know that they've got a problem, so they'd take it out of the region in a way to get help, I suppose.
3: The thing is, it's not just that. It's the fact that they have to come forward. They have to admit that their partner, mum, partner, child have actually got an issue. So for an Asian bloke, well, you know, not just Asian, but to admit that, it makes it real. So it's trying to overcome them barriers and say, look, it's real. This is what we're offering. This is what we're doing. And, you know, so it is one of those where, and the other thing that we're going to, another barrier that we might come across is, oh my God, I might know that person. Is that person going to go and say something? Because we have a local Gurdwara right near as well, and people go to attend quite often, especially the one on Dudley Road. It's the most popular one and the most communal one. And people do talk, and unfortunately that's the case. But, you know, but these sort of barriers are what we together will overcome, because our first primo rule is confidentiality. And we will drill that as much as we possibly can. So it's really important that we do this properly.
1: How are you going to address like that barrier? How are you going to like attempt to break it down in terms of the confidential space? Because obviously this is going to be a group. So for people listening and anybody who is interested in like joining this group, are there alternative ways that they could speak to you, like one-on-one? Could they call you? Could they text you?
2: Of course. Yes.
1: And for people with children, what? Because again, a barrier to a lot of people in recovery is if they're single parents or if they're the main care provider. Let's say stereotypically, a husband is out at work and a wife is at home looking after a child, and she needs support. What could we do, or what are you gonna provide?
3: Right, with the child care, Kieran, like already mentioned, that barrier we've already overcome by saying, bring your children with you, and we will look after them. The person that will be looking after them, they are enhanced DBS checked. Mm-hmm. There's also a professional teacher will be on site. Mm-hmm. So everything will be above board. So that's one overcoming that barrier. With this first one you mentioned about the phone calls, on our flyers, there's both myself and Kieran's name and number on there. You can message, text, give us a call, purely confidential. Mm-hmm. Any information that we hold, obviously, it's confidential up to a limit. If there's anybody at risk, we have to break that confidentiality. Mm. But other than that, everything's confidential. It will stay between me and Kay unless it needs to go further. Mm. If there's any safeguarding issues, then we can't hold that, unfortunately. But other than that, it will be purely confidential.
1: That was wonderfully promoted.
2: Yeah. And what happens in group stays in group.
0: Yeah.
2: And we've been trained very professionally, so it's all confidential.
0: What's the reaction been from, is it the Gurdwara in terms of, you know, it's almost like you're saying to the elders, well, this needs to be addressed, but you ain't addressing it. So has there been any back reaction from to say, or do they totally support you and say, do what you can?
2: Well, I think since I've been working with Suits, really gone out there and our community in a lot of the temples in the Gurdwara, and do you know what? They've done amazing, and it's actually gone out there. I think a lot of people, the feedback we've had and the referrals, it's been amazing. Like, do you know what? We've actually broke the cycle now by starting some this, so we know it's going to be positive. And that's how you need to think of it mindfully.
1: And Recovery Near You, you know, have done a lot of good work alongside us as well, in terms of they do a lot of liver scans at the Gurdwaras and the temples. It's been a way of getting people to engage, so they're interested about their own health. They're getting a free liver scan, and at the same time, they can also talk to one of the Suit team, either Vijay or I know Kay's been, or both Kays have been, and Jazz, another one of our volunteers. And they can provide, they can talk about it then. And I think that, you know, like anything, that power of identification, being able to relate to somebody who's also been there, particularly within the... And we're talking about the Punjabi community, you know, but it really affects everybody.
0: Mm. Yeah.
1: And, you know, and just, you know, listening to the two girls talking about their experiences, you know, even from a white working class perspective, that families just don't know. You know, your mom, your dad, they don't know what's going on for you, and a lot of this all comes back down to pride and shame and how you feel as an individual, you know, at home.
3: It also comes down to what we're also doing in this affected others, the understanding of what addiction is, and the strength of addiction.
1: Mm-hmm.
3: It's not in the Asian community, and probably, you know,
0: in a wider field.
3: If you haven't actually been in addiction, you will never understand the feeling, the emotions, the physical side of things with that relates to that addiction.
0: Yeah.
3: And unless you've been there, you just don't understand it.
0: No.
3: And this is where me and Kay will work really
0: closely
3: because
0: together.
3: The effective side of things and on the one side, but also the addiction side of things and get them to understand, well, this is what addiction is, and this is not the person themselves, it's the addictive side of the person that is, you know,
0: it's
3: this is why
0: illness.
3: We tailor-made to ensure that we look at stigma, we look at, you know, getting them, educating them and so they can, you know, feel that they've got a bit more understanding.
0: Mm. I can always remember people who come up to me with Gemma and they'd say, oh, why ain't you done this?
2: Mm.
0: And I go, hang on a minute, are you living this or not? Mm. And they go, no. I said, well, come and spend a week and then you can understand why we do things the way we do, you know.
2: I find when you go and get help, the other person on the other end of the desk has not even been through any what they're even telling you and what they're even explaining to you.
0: Mm.
2: With ourselves and all our team, all of us have had a past and we connect to it. So this is why we can really connect to the people that we want to help, because we've all been through it. And I think it's amazing for us, yeah, it's this opportunity.
0: It's almost like
2: great.
0: It opens the door, doesn't it? Because when they say, oh, I've got this problem, and you go, yeah, I know exactly where you, cause, yeah. because of this, it's like, oh, blimey, this is all right. It's in a clipboard and a tick box.
2: And we've got the lived experiences.
0: Yeah.
2: And
0: so yeah. important, so yeah. important. We better play some music, haven't we?
2: Yes.
1: Yes, depending on whose track it is.
0: Well, we'll play a double Yedna. We'll play Craig David and we'll play Lily Allen. Okay. And then we'll be back and talk some more. Rewind.

rewind. When the crowd say ball, selector. 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When the crowd say ball, selector. Rewind. When the crowd say ball, selector. Rewind. When the crowd say ball, ball, ball. Rewind. When the crowd say ball, selector. Rewind. When the crowd say ball, selector. Rewind. When the crowd say ball, selector. Rewind.

cause I'm killing them all on my own little mission. Now I'm not a saint, but I'm not a sinner.

0: So we're back with Marcus and the Sips team talking about a new project. So we better do the walk, haven't we? Just in case we forget about it and run out of time.
1: Yeah, we're still the recovery walk planning still ongoing. We've got the recovery conference, which will be on the Friday afternoon before the walk. So currently that's on the 12th at the Molyneux. You can buy tickets now through Favours website. I can't tell you how much they are, to be quite honest, because I haven't even looked. But they're on there. And they've obviously put something out to the universe because they believe it's going to be on the 12th. So there must be a lot of positive thinking going on there. So hopefully it'll stay as the 12th. We've got some really interesting speakers coming too. Andy Flute's coming, I believe.
0: Oh, yeah.
1: You know Andy, the boxer?
0: Yeah, the boxer. Yeah, oh, well, yeah. Brilliant.
1: He's coming to talk and sell a few books, probably. And then we've got some people from AA, NA. We were trying to get somebody from CA as well, but I think we haven't got anybody as yet. So, yeah, lots of lived experience stories. Pat McFadden's coming to talk, I think. Professor Ed Day's coming to do a talk. Jane Booth from the university.

0: you know, there'll probably be me and a few others. We're going to do like a bit of a suit ensemble. We're going to get together and just like put something together that's a little bit interactive rather than just standing up and doing a talk, you know. And then the walk the next day will probably start about 12:30, 1 o'clock, 2 miles, just on a planned route around. And there'll be performers at the Recovery Village, Fallen Angels, Geese Theatre, lots of local musicians, food stalls. So, yeah, that's all in hand as far as I'm aware.
1: So, oh, great.
0: And Christiane, who's been on here before, is doing a lot of the creative arts stuff.
1: Oh, great.
0: Lou, you come and played football last Sunday. Dragged him over with his guitar. Come and sing a few tunes. Yeah, so, it's looking good.
1: Good.
0: Yeah,
1: we'll have to keep. We'll go a couple of months in.
0: Absolutely. We'll keep promoting.
1: But as soon as the fixtures are out, you can confirm it, I suppose. Really.
0: Absolutely. Yeah, yeah. We will.
1: Okay. Yeah. Mind you might get all the folks from the Molyneux walking here as well, aren't you?
0: We're hoping for. I mean, I don't know how many people were at Pride at the weekend, but we're hoping for like more than that, really. Mm-hmm. Do you know, because it's in Wolverhampton and it's been, you know, obviously it's central. We're kind of hoping to get between 5,000 and 10,000 people to come, you know.
1: Yeah, yeah.
0: So it's great for local business, great for the media, newspaper, everything really. We just kind of, you know, want to showcase what we do in Wolverhampton as a recovery. And then we'll apply for Wolverhampton to be a recovery city the year after. And there's only like 12, 13 recovery cities in England at the minute. Well. So it's like, again, that's, you know, I don't know what it comes with. Probably comes with a nice sticky badge or something. Yeah, but, you know, it's nice.
1: Shall we get back to the ladies about this project? So where has it started or when does it start? Where do people meet? What's the logistics of it?
2: Okay, it hasn't started. It's starting on Wednesday, the 25th of June, and it's from 10 till 12. It's one day a week and it's for 12 weeks. It's on a Wednesday morning. And it will be at Bob Jones, which is in Wolverhampton.
1: It's struggling now.
2: I lost my words then.
1: And what can people expect when they get there?
0: Food.
1: What's the best?
0: Food.
1: Yeah. Oh,
0: food.
1: Right. Okay. Any cake? Are there any cakes?
0: I hope so.
2: There should be some refreshments. Yeah.
1: All right. Okay.
3: It's a light lunch.
1: So what will take us through the day? What can people expect if they, you know, if they're listening and thinking, well, what am I going to do when I get there?
2: Okay. The first, I can talk you through the first day. Well, how we think it's going to look. Okay. So you come into Bob Jones, come through the entrance, and myself or Kay will meet us there. We'll meet and introduce ourselves, and we'll take people into the room themselves. Once we've got, you know, everybody who's signed up to in, we'll sit down and we'll just introduce ourselves, do some little bit of icebreakers, and make sure we've got everybody's information, make sure we've got, you know, any details that we need. On the day as well, if you have got young children, there'll be a separate room, which is right next door. Just, it's only separated by a sliding doors. So, you know, the child's not, you know, 100 miles away kind of thing. So that's that. So the child will be taken into the little room. There'll be plenty of activities that we've arranged for the kids. So they'll be busy for the 2 hours that, you know, so the parent can fully engage in what activities are going on. So, like I said, the first day, you know, it'll be more relaxed and get to know, you know, and we can have a chat about, depending on how comfortable the group gets, is have a chat about some of our lived experiences, get a bit more information from them, and then we'll build and work on that. We will have a look probably a bit about addiction, because that's the reason they're there, is how they want that information. So, and then there'll be a break and there'll be like lunch. So, yeah, that's what, you know, I can see for the first day look like, really.
1: Is there a facility, I suppose you said, didn't you, if they're not comfortable in a group, is there a facilities for one-to-ones or in terms of, you know,
3: yes,
1: them telling the story?
3: Yeah, of course. In that way, we can make them feel a bit more comfortable and maybe the next session for them, they'll have some time to think, well, okay, we want to be in the group. We just want to make them feel as comfortable as possible, but not force them.
1: Is this home to just people that are Wolverhampton postcoded, or if people are on a wider basis?
0: No, it can be from a wider base. I mean, I mean, generally, we obviously, because we're based in Wolverhampton, but we work with people, you know, Warsaw, West Brom, that kind of area too. Because it depends on, you know, the nature of their addiction and the families. You know, I mean, they might be an affected other of somebody who resides in Wolverhampton anyway. So we don't want to really put barriers around people getting support like that, you know. I think if it's too far for people, obviously they'll struggle to make it anyway, but we don't want to shut the door on anybody, like in the early days of the group. And again, it's like the first week of the group will also be about almost like a welcome and introduction and assessment period, you know. Is this what you thought it would be? Can you have a chat with the two girls separately? And that's why VJ's on hand as well, you know, to kind of like, it may be a guy, we want to talk to another man. And we don't want to put any barriers up. We want people to feel comfortable so they can talk. And then the following week, maybe they can join a group. But we're not going to force people to sit in a group because we know that that's just not going to work for some people.
1: So we're
0: trying to open them. Obviously, with the resources we've got, we've only got limited resources, but we'll try and provide as much as we possibly can. Because it's a 12-week pilot at the end of the day. You know, and we took pilot off the flyer because Kay thought that people might think that they were going to be flown somewhere. You know, and we didn't want to open ourselves up.
1: And I suppose also, if it's a pilot, some people might think, oh, they don't really know what they're doing. They're just trialling this.
3: Yeah.
1: You know, whereas it'll bring them in, won't it?
3: But it's sure really great as well, even though it's just me and Kay, if we have a lot of people in our group, but we've got such a great team at Suit. We all help each other. So our other colleagues are always happy to help and even talk about their experiences, lived experiences. So there'll be few of us there on hand to just reassure people. So yeah, be great.
1: And in terms of what you're going to try and do as an end result, is that bringing people into Suits itself, or just to almost like reconstruct their relationship with families and people?
2: It's actually both, to be honest.
1: Yeah.
2: Right, because don't forget, I mean, when I was in addiction, I wasn't the only one affected financially as well, or losing my roof over my head. It was also my partner and the kids. So it's like if an affected other had struggled financially and they've incurred debts due to the person in addiction, they can come to Suit and we'll support them 100%. You know, and it's not the fact that we're doing this for 12 weeks and that's it, we're letting go. That's not the case. We will maintain that relationship and that support as long as that person needs it. So we won't just say, well, okay, the 12 weeks are over, goodbye. No. So they will be, you know, still have that relationship with Suit and they still will be supported through whatever journey they need. And also, the other side to that is the person that is in active addiction may not be one of our service users. So it's the fact that, okay, a person's seen this and thought, hang on a minute, my partner can go and get some support from them, from this pilot. Do you get what I mean? So it can work in many positive aspects. So it's just like, you know, it's an amazing opportunity. And I can see it really giving people a room for thought. Really, because I know if I saw that a few years ago, I'd be like, oh, hang on a minute, I need this. And then get my husband to get some support. Do you understand what I mean? So
1: have you got to do an assessment after it? Or is somebody going to do an assessment to say, right, we're going to make this a permanent,
0: public health, bimonthly
1: or whatever?
0: Yeah, public health will be heavily involved because they're the ones who, like, have offered this support anyway. You know, they talked about getting a location and they've said they'll fund, you know, some of the refreshments and stuff, maybe the room hire. So, you know, it all came on the back of one of the Punjabi outreach meetings that we had. And the two girls stood up and spoke about their experiences to do with being an affected other, really. And I think from that, because they spoke so well, It was like, we'd really like to support and look at this as part of the service provision. And again, I mean, I think a couple of years ago, I went into one of the temples and we were doing some alcohol awareness. And just going back to what you guys have just been saying around, you'll get people coming up to you, like sister, daughter, mother, and they'll say that, well, I know my dad's really struggling, but there's no way he's going to come.
1: Yeah.
0: Mm-hmm. We can all go, he's definitely got a problem, but getting him through the door or her through the door is another matter.
1: Mm.
0: But all we can do is increase awareness, and if that happens through this affected others group, I expect it to take some time. I don't expect them to come to one group and go, because I attended the affected others group, my dad's now a changed man.
1: Yeah.
0: Because it's not going to happen that quickly, is it? But all you can do is sow the seed. And then it becomes about a generational changes, doesn't it? About, you know, educating people about, because that, I mean, you guys all know better than me that, like, your parents, the working backgrounds that they had when when they came over from India or wherever, it's like, it must be a lot of pressure, and there's a lot of alcohol involved in lots of family parties, lots of weddings and everything. Yeah. It's really available a lot.
3: Yeah, you would have a child's first birthday, but everyone's drinking and it's not even about the child.
1: Mm-hmm. Yeah, yeah. Yeah, I remember there was I wrote a life story of an Italian bloke. Mm-hmm. And because he was here for 8 years before he could afford to bring his family, he got, embroiled in the British culture. So by the time he brought his missus and his kids, he was a drinker, he was in the pub. So Fridays to Mondays, he'd be in the pub. Mm. And that must have been so easy to get sucked into it, hadn't it?
3: Yeah,
1: you know, even if it wasn't part of your culture when you first came.
2: It is so easily done, because you've got to remember, the generation before us have come here solely on their own.
1: Mm. Yeah.
2: And, you know, alcohol is readily available. So to fill that gap, you know, it's what they did. Mm. They drank. They did a hard day graft.
3: Mm.
2: And that, at the end of the day, that was their treat.
3: Yeah, instead of having a glass of water, because you're dehydrated, you're having a bottle of whiskey.
1: Mm-hmm. Well, I suppose if you were, you know, on the factory line and your white mate said, oh, come down for a pint, and they go, no, no, no. Oh, come on, you wuss, come down.
0: Yeah,
1: because
0: I
1: don't drink, and they say that to me. Yeah. Oh, you ain't going to have a drink. No, I don't want one. Yeah. Simple as that. Mm-hmm. So it must have been so easy then to become westernised.
3: Oh, yeah.
1: And by the time the family come over, you're caught by it, aren't you?
0: Is that what it's about? Is it being westernised? If you think back, I mean, I don't know if you know the answer to this, but when your family or whoever was in India prior to coming over to England, is it a problem over there, or is it just mainly when they come here?
2: I mean, alcohol always has been, I would say, an issue, and with a big thing with the Asian community.
1: Really?
3: Yeah.
2: It's always has been.
3: Yeah.
2: And it's for any reason. It's, you know, pick up a drink. And what you get in India is much stronger than what you get here.
3: Yeah.
1: Really?
2: So you're talking 60% proof.
3: What? Yeah.
1: Blimey.
0: Yeah, it's banned in some states, isn't it?
2: Yes.
0: In
2: yeah. It's that strong. And some of them have already come with the problem.
3: Mm.
2: Or, you know, and just brought it with them.
1: Mm.
2: Or some of just feeling that loneliness and things have
1: just filling the gap.
2: Tried to get into the westernised society.
0: Mm.
2: You know, and just for friendship.
0: Yeah, loneliness is a key factor, isn't it?
1: Yeah,
2: yeah. Mm. And that boredom, and, you know, because when they've come over, they're on their own.
1: Mm.
2: There's no family, there's no friends. It's like now we're lucky, this generation, because we've got friends, we've got family, we've got, like, when my dad came down,
1: had nobody.
3: It's like, for us, it was all built for us already.
0: Mm.
1: Yeah. And they've sacrificed, didn't they?
2: Mm.
1: Yeah.
2: They've not come to a house.
1: Yeah.
2: They've not come to anything made for them. They've just come with probably a bag over their shoulder and that's it.
0: Mm. There's a lot of expectation, though, still, isn't there? Like, when I hear you talk, there's a lot of expectation on you to do certain things within the family. And the same for you, I'm sure. It's like, it's a big load of work, and there must be a lot of pressure at times, and everybody needs an outlet.
2: Pressure, there's, I mean, when, as I was growing up, my biggest pressure was education. I've got to be honest.
0: To be good enough.
2: To be educated.
1: To be, yeah.
3: See, that's the opposite of me. I see, yeah, it's...
2: The opposite, yeah.
0: You didn't have to be.
3: No, because I think there was so many of us girls, and it was like, you know, you've done school, college and universities that are out of the picture because it's too many males.
1: Oh, right.
3: And it was like,
0: very
3: okay.
0: protected and sheltered. Very protected.
1: We better play a track. Eye of a Tiger. I know this for ages. This is Survivor and Eye of a Tiger.

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1: Okay, Marcus, we've got to give all the details.
2: Okay, I've got 45 seconds to wrap it up. Here we go. So if you want to find out about the Forward Together Affected Others group, that begins on Wednesday the 25th of June from 10 o'clock till midday at the Bob Jones Community Hub, Bromley Street, Wolverhampton. You can contact Kay on 07842 315 472 or you can contact the other Kay on 07842 315 471. Or you can contact the suit office directly on 01902 328 983. 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If you're interested in volunteering, contact the same landline number or look on Facebook, Suit Service User Involvement Team, Instagram, suit_services, and we'll be there with bells on, nice and colourful. Come and have a chat, come and have a coffee, come and sing, come and dance, come and play football on it.
1: And we're going to go, and we'll be back next month.
2: Thanks, Billy.
3: Thank you very much.
4: Oh, yeah!

0: live from the Black Country, online, on your mobile.
1: Area of Flina, she previously been reported missing. The head of the UN says the world cannot keep burning fossil fuels in the face of devastating climate breakdown. Secretary General Antonio Guterres says London is cooking as heatwaves cause disruption across Britain. Some schools have closed. Teacher Claire and her son Bruce are cooling off in Cotswolds Country Park. They explain how they survived sweltering classrooms yesterday.
2: The blinds are closed to not let the sunlight in, and we didn't go outside for break time yesterday. Stay inside to keep cool, but it is hard, it's hot.
3: Keep your bottles at the table, and you need to drink lots of water.
1: It's understood Sir Keir Starmer had a meeting with Andy Burnham, the man who could shortly replace him in number 10. The Prime Minister has promised there'll be a smooth transition of power after announcing his resignation yesterday. Scotland's First Minister says the conviction and jailing of Peter Murrell for siphoning off SNP funds has been agony. The former party chief executive has been sentenced to over 5 years for embezzling £400,000. England go for a second win in the World Cup when they play Ghana tonight. Joe Rawson is in Boston.
4: The Tartan Army have left Boston and the England fans have arrived. Thomas Tuchel's side are looking to make it two wins from two and secure their place in the last 32.
5: We know what makes us strong, and we know the capability and the potential of the players, and we believe and trust in this group.
4: Kick-off here in Boston is at 9 p.m. UK time.
1: Edinburgh is losing one of its culture festivals from next year. The television festival is moving to Manchester to save money. That's the latest. I'm Faye Rowlands.

0: Good evening, everyone, and welcome to Alcoholics Anonymous Hour. My name is Dave, forever an alcoholic. We're shortly going to be introducing our guest for tonight, but before I do that, can I ask Dec to read the preamble, which is read at the start of every meeting, which very simply tells you what AA is, what it does, and I guess what it doesn't do. Over to you, Dec.
1: Thanks, Dave. My name is Dec, and I'm an alcoholic, and this is the AA preamble. Alcoholics Anonymous is a fellowship of men and women who share their experience, strength and hope with each other, that they must solve their common problem and help others to recover from alcoholism. The only requirement for membership is a desire to stop drinking. There are no dues or fees for AA membership. We are self-supporting through our own contributions. AA is not allied with any sect, denomination, politics, organisation or institution. Does not wish to engage in any controversy, neither endorses nor opposes any causes. Our primary purpose is to stay sober and help other alcoholics to achieve sobriety.
0: That's great, Dec. Thanks for that, mate. Okay, can we now get our guests this evening to introduce themselves, please?
2: My name's Chris. I'm an alcoholic. Thank you for having me.
1: Welcome, Chris.
0: Welcome, Chris, and thanks for taking the time to come across here today. Could you start us off by telling us a bit about your background, where you're from, your family, etc.?
2: Yeah, so I was born in 1989, 36, nearly 37, raised in Birmingham. Bartley Green, really as a child, didn't want for anything, but I was always, I'm the middle of three kids, the only son, and I think from day dot, I was a little bit of a paradox of paradoxes, so I was shy and reserved, but at the same time, clownish behaviour that didn't really have any semblance of logic. It's always, why are you doing this, Chris? What have you done now? I was just very, very irritable and uncomfortable in my own skin from day one. For no reason other than that's just the way I was born.
0: Yeah, yeah. And drinking in the family, mum and dad?
2: Not my siblings. Mum and dad, yes. Unfortunately, I think the illness is going to finish my dad.
0: Really? Not bad.
2: Yeah, but yeah, there was drinking within the family. I mean, my sister, I used to look at her, she's 2 years older, so I used to look on with envy when the family used to take her out in the mid-2000s. And she'd get drunk, but she can very much take or leave it. She can have a half a glass of wine and the rest will be in there for the rest of the year.
0: That's great. Thanks for that, Chris. Can you tell us now when you had your first drink and how that progressed?
2: I was thinking about this the other day. I was in the ballpark of 13, 14. It was actually at my cousin's, so it was a case of rosé wine and getting off my school then, there was no control over my drinking. And then a major blackout was at 16. When I was still at school, a few months left, we bunked off school, a few of us, in the afternoon to go to Scruffy Murphy's in Birmingham. And this, only through the steps in AA now, I see that this is where one of my defects were in place then, being a people pleaser. I said, let's go to the pub, I'll buy the drinks, and so on. But even then, the people I was buying drinks for, I was going into double figures and people were saying to me, slow down. So... It was uncontrolled from day one.
0: Yeah, from day one, really.
2: Yeah.
0: Okay. Thanks for that. So when did you notice that you were drinking more than your friends, and what were the consequences of that?
2: It took a long time, because for years I just thought, with the company I kept, I thought everyone drank
0: like that.
2: The way I did. But then the consequences really started probably at 21, when I was working at the Marriott in Birmingham on Five Ways, on night shifts, and they trusted me to look after the hotel of a night time, and I got into the habit of helping myself to the bar when the barman went, and that progressed to being found comatose the next morning, losing my job, and It's only recently, since I've come into AA, I was looking through the disciplinary notes, and I said to him, to try and get myself off the hook, I'm going to an AA meeting tonight. I did go to one, but it wasn't for another 13 years.
0: Okay. So, when did you accept then that you had a problem with alcohol, and what attracted you to AA?
2: So, my journey to recovery really began on, it was Father's Day of 2023. All the promises I'd made to myself over the years that I wouldn't, you know, I won't drink on public transport, I won't drink on the job, I won't drink alone in the house, they were all broken. And the one promise that was broken that day, when I said I'll never be arrested, and I was, unfortunately, for assaulting my dad in blackout. And that's when I sort of really thought, oh, God, because I came to.
0: Yeah.
2: I came to the next morning, but this is where my head was at during active alcoholism. No thought of what I'd done to my dad, but what does this mean for me? What am I going to say to work? Just completely self.
0: Yeah, that's understandable.
1: Were you ever like that before, Chris? Did you ever have other tendencies to lash out at people?
2: I didn't think I had, but I've been, since I've come into recovery, I've been told that the police were called out quite a few times over the years, and I just don't remember, it.
0: Yeah.
2: Complete blackout.
1: No record at all?
2: No.
1: Yeah.
2: No. Which is, I mean, it really did scare me, but it reinforces that if I was to pick up, those consequences and more would be waiting for me.
1: Absolutely understand, yeah.
0: Yeah, yeah. So tell us about your first meeting and how it felt, how you felt about it.
2: So I've heard this said before, but I did really, I had an ego probably the size of Jupiter, but a self-esteem as low as a snake's belly. It was at Life Central Church in Hales, Owen.
0: I know it.
2: And I just thought it was a main entrance. I couldn't, and there was no one in there. And I phoned the AA helpline and said, no, I'm sure there's someone there today. I said, I can't see anyone. Anyway, I found the side entrance and scurried in with my hood up. And John R. was the first person to...
0: Oh, right, yeah.
2: Came over, shook my hand. But I was just a mess. You know, I remember a card going round for one of the ladies for a first AA birthday, and that, when you're in the madness, that's a lifetime. Seems like a lifetime. And I was just a complete wreck, a complete mess.
0: Yeah.
2: But it gave me hope.
0: Yeah.
2: Which is, I've learnt later on, this is where tradition one was so important, seeing the living proof in the fellowship.
0: Yeah, that's good. So, did you get to many meetings before you got it?
2: Yeah.
0: And has attending those meetings changed your life?
2: 100%. A combination of the meetings, the programme and my higher power has changed. Yeah. It took me 4 months to put the cork down when I came in. I carried on, but a seed was firmly planted. Someone said to me, keep coming back.
0: Yeah.
2: Which I did. And
0: that's the key, isn't it?
2: Absolutely.
0: Yeah. Keep coming back, do as many meetings as you can in the early days. That's the key. That's the key. So, how has attending these meetings changed your life over the years?
2: Well, firstly, I've got a sense of belonging. I realise that there's not this terminal uniqueness about me, that I'm not the only person in the world who can have this raving, mad, alcoholic head. How it's changed my life, through seeing the living evidence, people staying sober through some of the most unimaginable things you can imagine. Yeah. And then subsequently through that, meeting my sponsor and sponsees, and then because of the fellowship and then the programme, it led me to get baptised earlier this year.
0: Oh, wow.
2: And that's purely, you know, the effect, AA, it's the fellowship and the meetings, it's enabled me to, hasn't promised me a problem-free life, but enables me to deal with life's problems more efficiently.
0: Yeah, absolutely. That's the key, isn't it? I mean, I was told in the early days, whatever is happening in your life, you know, be it bereavement, be it you've lost your job, you've lost your house, you've lost your family, whatever, do not pick up that first drink. If you pick up that, I won't say what I usually say, but if you pick up the first drink, you're in a bit of trouble, you know, and that's the key. Because that's what takes, you know, I've seen it over the years. And I've seen people, who have picked up that first drink and it's led them back to, you know, to insanity again. And you know, some of them have lost, over the years, you know. People just disappear. They disappear off the face of the earth, and yeah. You don't know what the hell's happened to them. You don't know whether they're dead, alive, or, you know, whether they're, you know, collapsed in a ditch somewhere, whatever. You just don't know. So that's the key. So can you tell us how long you've been sober?
2: Yeah, so the 19th of November a few weeks ago marked 2 years.
0: Oh, well done. Well done. Well done. Was that continuous sobriety?
1: Yes.
0: Yeah? Oh, well yeah. Done. That's brilliant. That's brilliant. That's brilliant. So you've had no slips along the way?
2: No, very blessed enough to have cultivated, you know, with the sponsor I've got and the people I know in the fellowship as well, you know, as I said, I've been baptised, so as well as having Jesus and that fellowship, it's...
0: Yeah, yeah. No, I mean, I must admit, I was brought up a staunch Catholic, so... and they told me that it's not a religious... And it's not a religious programme, it's not, but they said you need to believe in something, you know, a higher power that's bigger and smarter than you, and it's not you. Yeah. So, I mean, because of my faith, you know, rather than reinvent the wheel, I went back to, like you, to Jesus Christ. I mean, I was baptised as a kid, you know, but I went back to Jesus Christ and, you know, I have a daily prayer regime where, you know, I don't get out of bed in the morning until I've said my prayers. And I always start off by thanking him for another sober day yesterday. And for my continued sobriety, and I always pray for another sober day today, so that I can continue to improve my life and that of those around me, and help other alcoholics to achieve sobriety. Yeah. And, you know, that works. And come night time when I go to bed, before I switch the light off, I always review my day. So step 10, you know, always look back on the day. You know, have I been the best version of me that I could be today? Have I upset anybody? Do I need to apologise to anybody? And these days, I mean, in the early days, you know, I did more apologising after my drinking than I did drinking, I think, back in the day. But these days, you know, I've been around quite a few years now, and I don't, you know, I've always been, the best version of me I think that I can be. And I don't have to make any apologies to anybody. So that, for me, is an absolute miracle. And, you know, I thank God for that every day.
2: Absolutely.
0: You know, and the one thing I always finish up my prayers is to, you know, I thank him for his, his love over the years, his support. But most of all, for introducing me to the miracle that is AA, because it has been an absolute miracle for me. It totally changed my life. So I'm so grateful.
1: Yeah.
2: Absolutely.
0: Life just gets better, doesn't it? Once we get sober, and we can maintain that on a daily basis.
2: Yeah.
0: So you've been sober a couple of years now, and that's continuous. So what would you say to anybody listening out there that think they may have a problem with drinking too much?
2: If it's costing you more than money, if it's costing you your relationships, your loved ones, you don't have to do this on your own. I came in and I thought it was just words. Oh God, a better life. It's inexplainable. No matter what's going on in life, it's inexplainable.
0: Yeah.
2: What sobriety has given me.
0: Yeah. I think. Well, it does. It improves your life, doesn't it?
2: Yeah.
0: So, can you tell us how your life has improved since coming into the fellowship?
2: Yeah, so, I mean, aside from the physicals, not, you know, actually having functioning organs and so on now, improved relationships. I mean, when I came in, I probably had the emotional maturity of an adolescent because it just stunted it.
0: Yeah.
2: And I couldn't deal with life. Now I've got a toolkit, if you like, a spiritual toolkit. I'm able to deal with life on a daily basis with the guidance of my higher power. What it's given me is being able to actually do something AA's the only thing I've ever done in my life with 100% conviction.
0: Really?
2: Yeah, it's the only thing I've done with any conviction. And it's given me a purpose.
0: Yeah.
2: And,
0: yeah.
2: And I'm no longer rudderless. I've got direction.
0: Yeah, that's good. Right. 2 minutes? Before you play the record? Right, okay. Linda, is there anything you'd like to...
3: Yes, producer Linda, are you stepping in for the talented Billy Spikeman? Yeah, honestly, this is an absolutely revelation to me because I've never really had a problem with drinking because, unfortunately, I'm one of those people that can't drink. But it's really interesting to see somebody struggle with alcohol, and he is listening here, and I'm going through it all, and I'm thinking, but what was the key driver, Chris? What was the key driver that kept you drinking?
2: I'd lost all power of choice. You know, I'd lost the power of choice in drink. I'd lost the fact that the choice and the fact I was constantly thinking about it.
3: Mm-hmm.
2: It became like oxygen to a degree, whether good, bad, indifferent, drink on it. It just became the
3: so was it like a, and it's going to be a cliche word, was it like a crutch?
2: Somebody said this to me when I was only 23, 24 in one of my jobs, and I thought, what on earth are they talking about? But absolutely, it was an emotional crutch.
3: It was something to get you up in the morning because then you could get whatever you want, whatever time you were drinking. So it would get you up, you would do what you needed to do, but you needed help from that little bit of extra.
2: Yeah, I just couldn't deal with life. And... You know, alcohol was my...
3: Was your friend?
2: It was my solution.
1: Yeah.
3: Yeah.
0: Yeah. Okay. Are we ready for the...
3: You're ready for your first song. What is it, my darling?
0: I haven't got a clue.
2: I believe it's in the order he's doing it. Simple Man.
3: Leonard Skinner.
2: Leonard Skinner.

0: Jack, is there anything you'd like to ask Chris?
1: Yeah, Chris, did you ever get to the point you turned to the morning drinking? Or were you, did that part of you stay normal, where you were just a nighttime guy or a daytime guy? Or?
2: Well, I used to think I didn't, but I was thinking about this in the build-up in the week. When I worked nights in my early 20s, I'd drink in the morning because that was my night
1: that
2: time.
1: So yeah,
2: any justification. Yeah. And then of a weekend, you know, being in the Wetherspoons from 8 o'clock. So in essence, yes.
1: It's funny. I asked that question because I was just thinking about what you were talking about. Years ago, as a young lad back in Ireland, there was a bakery next door to one of my local pubs when I started drinking. I started at 17, so I was very late to the party. And I used to go in, and the lads from the bakery who were on the night shift would be all having drinks early in the morning. And I'm saying, look at these alcoholics, you know. Honestly, I'd be looking at them with disgust, and I'm thinking, dear God. And then we spoke about the invisible line, and I don't know when it passed, but I remember having to get up every morning. And before I could get out of my bed, even if it was 6 o'clock, 5 o'clock, if I was going on an airplane, holidays, if I was going on a sport event or wherever, I had to have a drink. Mm-hmm. I'd be reaching under the mattress, you know, next to my girlfriend at the time, or wife now, you know, trying to pull out something and opening the bottle. And that was a routine for, had to go on for years. But at the same time, I still didn't realise that I had a problem with alcohol. And then, you know, 2020, I think. Yeah, it was 2020, Dave, wasn't it, when I'd done that Zoom meeting?
3: Yeah.
1: And this was my third time in AA. And I knew this was it. This was the be all and end all. Mm-hmm. And I came back in, and I swear to God, I haven't looked back since. I finally got it with fantastic help from a sponsor. But I think if you have the solid grounding of a really good sponsor, you're well on your way, aren't you?
2: Absolutely.
1: Yeah, yeah. Mm. And I think you have to put, and you've got to put the groundwork in.
2: Yeah.
1: In the early days, you really do. You know, I lived in, well, you know yourself, Dave, I lived it. I must have rang you on some occasions about 10 times a day, just with rage, mm-hmm. absolute rage. Because I hated everybody and everything, you know, and mostly myself for turning into that person, because I was never that person. But then was I always that person, and the drink hit it, mm-hmm. you know? Although I don't think I was. I think I've calmed down a little bit now.
4: I don't know. You still have your angry moments.
1: I have the occasional angry moment. I do, but not like I was.
3: No.
1: As time goes on, I am getting a lot calmer, but I'm getting a lot older as well, so.
4: That's true. You mentioned morning drinking there.
1: Yeah.
4: The first meeting I ever went to, I got there late. I got there 10 minutes late because I really didn't want to be there. And it was a main share meeting. And it was the most horrendous story I've ever heard. This guy, he was my idea of an alcoholic. He lived on a park bench. He slept under a cardboard box. He had an overcoat tied with rough string. He had a bottle of meth in a brown paper bag in his pocket. And, you know, we used to have a break in the meetings in them days. And halfway through the meeting, we had this break. And I went to the guy chairing the meeting. I said, listen, I said, I'm out of here. I said, I haven't done anything like this. I said, I've got a big, responsible, well-paid job. You know, I said, I've got the wife just. I've got a nice house, a couple of cars on the drive. You know, life is good. I'd spoken to this guy a couple of days before, and he'd asked me to, you know, because it was my first meeting, and he asked me about my drinking, and he said, well, you know, he said, if you carry on, he said, you might not be like that. He said, if you carry on drinking, you know, like you described to me the other day, he said, you could well end up, you could end up on a park bench. You could end up homeless. And that was enough to get me back to my second meeting. And I probably did three or four meetings a week for probably six or seven years, and never admitted I was an alcoholic, because I wasn't. I was just, you know, I was a heavy drinker and proud of that, you know, because where I come from up north, you know, if you If you couldn't hold your drink, people would question your sexuality, you know, and you know, and there's no way that was going
3: to
4: happen.
3: You had to have your flat cap in and your point in the booze and everything. Else. Yeah. Yes, followed by your whiskey chaser, of the sort.
4: Yeah.
3: But what I've noticed is that there is a stereotypical view of an alcoholic, such as being on the park bench, such as wearing the brown horrible overcoat with the string. There are, and Chris, you may understand this, but you know more than I do, and I will take your view. There are some very high functioning alcoholics out there, and there are some very high profile people that have actually come out, such as Lulu has just come out saying that she's a high functioning alcoholic. Yeah. Allegedly, Mr. Boris Johnson is also allegedly a high

0: nearly 37 now. My body wouldn't deal with the battering like it could at 18.
1: Yeah.
0: So that progression, you know, it was slowly over time. It was a case of I was no longer able to turn up looking ready. I was turning up with the sweats, the shakes, you know, so progressive and insidious.
1: Yeah. Yeah, yeah. So like I say, this is why I say you're getting used to it, but then your body's starting to say, well, hang on a minute, you know, give us a break. Give us a break. And you're going, no, forget it. Forget it. I'm carrying on. But your body is still, like you say, crying out and saying, look, I need help here. And you're going, no, I'll just have another drink and we'll just calm it down a bit. Mm-hmm. Yeah. You know.
2: But I think as long as you're drinking, you're quite right, it is progressive. It gets progressively worse, you know, to the point of death on some people. But, you know, once you stop drinking, life gets progressively better. Mm-hmm. Just one day at a time, it gets progressively better. And that's how we, you know, I live my life. When I first came into AA, I was told that if I was like everybody else in that room, I could never, ever drink again safely for the rest of my life.
1: Yeah.
2: And I was absolutely mortified at that, you know. But what they then said is, but we, you know, it's just one day at a time, and we can do anything for one day, can't we?
0: Yeah.
2: You can. We can.
0: Absolutely.
2: And, you know, and I was told, you know, if you can't do it for a day, then break it down. Do it for a couple of hours. Just don't pick up that first drink. Yeah. And that was the key. So, you know, I live my life a day at a time these days. I stay busy. I still do 5 meetings a week. Because I can, and because I enjoy them, and because, you know, the people in the meetings are, I spend more time with them than I do with my immediate family. That's probably because my daughter lives in Australia.
1: You call Papa Long, can you? For a cup of tea.
2: My son's been working in Peru for the last couple of months. So he's just arrived back home. He's living with me now. So, but it's an amazing fellowship, and, you know, as I say, the people, the support, the love and the support you get and the advice that you get, it's unbelievable. It's second to none. You just...
1: So when I'm having a bad day, and everybody has a bad day, and you really want to rely on what you've used to, and you could say, oh, I'll stick it in there, and you throw it up the wall and whatnot, do you get onto your sponsors? And do you have a good talk?
2: Yeah,
3: 100%.
1: And the reason I say this is it goes on to men's health and men's mental health. There's a lot of people that have got this stigma of blokes won't talk to anybody.
2: Yeah.
1: And this is the point, is with Alcoholics Anonymous, you've got that sponsor.
2: Yeah.
1: You've got somebody that you can pick up the phone to and you know you'll get an answer.
2: Yeah.
1: If you'll pick up your mate and you'll say, oh, I am feeling very well. I say, oh, give us 2 minutes, mate, and I'll call you back, and that call never comes, and then I'm left feeling horrible.
3: Yeah.
1: But without, and Chris, again, you might know this because obviously being a more recent member with your 2 years, and well done on your 2 years. So you're sitting there and you're thinking, well, I really need to talk to somebody. And I think a sponsor is a fabulous way of doing it. So do you all still keep in touch with your sponsors?
2: Absolutely. Yeah, absolutely. And I think whenever we get a newcomer to meet in, I always take their mobile number.
1: Yeah.
2: Mm-hmm. But we go round the room. All the guy, if it's a guy, all the guys put their phone numbers on there, and we always say, I always hand it to them at the end of the meeting, and it with a starter pack, and say, look, you know, if you're thinking about picking up a drink, pick up the phone before you pick up a drink.
1: Yeah.
2: Because in those, you know, if they're new in, they haven't got a sponsor by that time. Mm-hmm. But just pick up the phone to anybody. Mine's always the top of the list because I start the list off. And I'll say, look, you know, phone me. Don't phone me at 3 o'clock in the morning when you've had too much to drink. Yeah. But, you know, phone me at any time other than that. And, you know, yeah, it works. It works. It really
1: and
2: does.
1: And then another stupid question from somebody who's obviously new to this branch is, do you all go out and do you all have a cup of coffee somewhere, but as like a general gist and say, can we have a meet-up? Not necessarily an AA meeting. Do you go to your local coffee shop and have a cup of coffee and have a chance to discuss?
2: Yeah, absolutely.
1: Because, again, I really want to get it out to the listeners out there. It ain't just the alcohol. I think it's the loneliness as well.
2: Yeah.
1: And I think that's what's missing, because you'll pick up a... what, canola

0: Or super strength, whatever it is, and you'll neck that because that's your friend. Whereas if you've got somebody who's sitting there with and actually talking to you, and then that's your friend, you've got an emotional feedback to come back. Yeah. So it's literally just saying, look, I need to speak to someone. Let's get out there and do it.
1: Yeah.
2: We do. Occasionally. We go out for a curry or something like that. After a meeting, we got into a routine on a regular basis up at Kidderminster, where I'm from, that we'd go out for a curry after the meeting, and that got to be a regular sort of thing. And we do meet up with people on a regular basis.
1: We do. And we've golf days, don't we? We have events. You've got the walks.
2: Yeah, the walks. Yeah.
1: Yes.
2: Yeah, so there's one of the guys. One of the guys, sadly, the guy that organised it died a few years ago, a chap called Nigel, but there's another guy carried on the good work, and he organises a walk for a load of AA people every month. In fact, I was on it a couple of weeks ago, and there was something like, I think there was 14 or 15 of us out for a walk up through Kinver Forest, and it was absolutely beautiful. It was stunning. Absolutely lovely.
0: And Chris, when you pick up your phone to your sponsor, when you need to, do you also speak to all your friends as well and say, look, have you got 2 minutes? Or what do you do in that situation?
3: I mean, I tend to touch base with my sponsor a lot to go through. Well, just do work, go through our book.
0: Yeah.
3: But it was also pointed out to me, because that connection is so...
0: Yeah,
3: that daily connection with others is so vital. But I've got the luxury as well of also having a prayer life to fall back on. So if it's 3 o'clock in the morning and I'm feeling a bit, I've got my higher power for connection.
2: Power.
3: But daily connection with other alcoholics, either recovered or still suffering, it's a massive part of the.
2: Yeah, yeah.
3: It's a massive piece of it.
2: Absolutely.
0: Oh, good. So. Again, it's that talking thing. And I think with your meetings as well, and just to get in there, what do you actually talk about when you go to your meetings? Do you get your stereotypical circle, hello, I'm whatever, and I'm an alcoholic. But what do you actually talk about? Bring the listener into what you're meeting.
2: Whatever's bothering you. You know, I mean, some people have got problems with families or whatever.
0: Yeah.
2: You know, so they just tend to... And I mean... Essentially, it's about your alcoholism and about how you cope with life with not drinking. But you know, if people have got problems at home, they can openly discuss them, and share them, and you know, sometimes they get a bit of feedback from them as well that'll give them, you know, maybe an idea about how you can resolve that.
1: Yeah. And then you've also got you've got newcomers that might be the first meeting, and then we would all talk to them about how we worked our program, you know, to help them as well.
0: Yeah.
1: You sort of share to them, don't you? You don't,
2: yeah.
1: You know, and you talk to them. You just tell them how it's worked for you and how to give it a chance and what to do, and just sort of guide them. Tell them your story, you know, how you got to where you are, you know, and what made you come in. Mm-hmm. What was the turning point?
0: And does that resonate with like newer members in the group so that they can understand, well, I'm in the same place as we, Yoam, so then I can do... What he did.
2: Yeah, it does.
1: At the end, they're given the option to have it to share.
2: Yeah, what
1: if
2: we
1: they
2: usually
1: wish.
2: Do if for a newcomer coming in, we always say, look, just sit and listen. You know, you don't have to say anything. Pick up on the similarities to your story rather than the differences. And we usually at the end of the meeting give them an opportunity to share. And you know, some do, some don't. Some think, oh no, it's too soon. I've got nothing to say, but. You know, some do, and you know, and that's the starting point. That's how it works from there. So, it's just a absolutely fabulous fellowship. It really is. I'm eternally grateful, and as I say, I thank my God every day for introducing me to the miracle that is AA.
1: Yeah,
2: it's absolutely brilliant, absolutely brilliant.
0: Right, shall we go into another song?
2: Yeah.
0: So we have got. And whoever picked this has got spectacular taste, I've got to say. This is Dream Theatre.

0: That's brilliant. Thanks very much for that. Great tune. Great choice. I'm just going to quickly talk about where to find us. Anybody out there who's struggling, you can jump onto the AA website, which is Alcoholics Anonymous UK. If you just search for that, it'll be the first one at the top of the list. There's various ways to contact us. The phone number is 0800 9177 650. That's 0800 9177 650. You can also contact us on email if you wish, which is help@aamail.org. There's also a live chat where you can just type in what you want to know, and somebody who's a real human being will actually type back to you in a live chat box. And finally, there is a where to find. If you pop in your postcode and the day of the week, it'll list all the meetings that's close to your area and the times. So if anybody is struggling with alcohol addiction, or they just may feel they have a little problem, please get in touch with any of the ways mentioned. Thank you.
1: Well done, Dick. That's great, mate. Okay, that about brings us to the end of the show. Thanks once again to Chris for coming along and sharing their inspirational story with us, and all the listeners out there. We are so grateful. Thanks once again to everybody at Black Country Radio for putting up with us once again over the last 5 years and helping us pass the message on to those still suffering alcoholics out there in the world. I think this will have been our 52nd show, and it's been a truly humbling experience over the years. And a final thanks to Deck for all his support on the technical stuff. Much appreciated, mate.
0: Thank you, mate.
2: Thanks, Deck.
1: Thank you.
3: We ain't finished yet. Don't turn the listener off just yet. We've got plenty more time. Oh, you've done your roundup ever so quick. Right, OK, so 52 episodes you've done.
1: 52, yeah. This will be the 52nd one, yeah.
3: 52 episodes, yeah. Fantastic. Yeah. And now, so, guys, what have you got planned for your Christmas delectations? Look at every old listener, if you could see this face amongst me in front of me. they're all puffing and chuffing. Right, Chris, what y'all doing over Christmas?
2: My sister's cooking me dinner, so I'll be going there and to meet the new cat.
3: Ooh.
2: As well, so yeah.
3: What's the cat's name?
2: Oreo.
3: Oreo. Is he black? Is he black and white?
2: Yeah, but he's sort of got Smudge would have been a better name because he's got a couple of smudges on his face.
3: So yeah, I'm spending Christmas with Oreo.
2: Spending Christmas with Oreo, yeah.
3: Oh, bless Deck.
0: Christmas decorations go up today,
3: right?
0: And then I'm cooking Christmas dinner, which is probably the only time of year I do cook,
3: right?
0: So yeah, it'll be just me and my wife, a nice quiet one, yeah.
3: Oh, what's you cooking for the lovely lady?
0: Oh, just usual turkey, ham, bacon, everything. The whole works.
3: Oh, we've got a Gordon Ramsay in the studio, everybody. All round to Deck's house on Christmas Day.
0: You're all welcome.
3: What time's dinner?
0: About two,
3: that'll do. Dave, what y'all doing on Christmas?
1: Well, I've got my son staying with me. He's moved back from Peru, I think I said earlier on.
3: Yep.
1: And I'm inviting a friend of mine from the fellowship, a good friend of mine from the fellowship, to come across and stay for a few days. And I'm going to be cooking, same as Deck, turkey, ham, all the rest of it. I've got to do a few. I was reminded that I tend to do a quiche. And a banoffee pie.
3: Quiche and a banoffee pie. What time's your dinner? Can we all come round?
1: We usually do it about 4 o'clock on Christmas. Actually, we usually do it on a Christmas Eve, but we're going to do it on Christmas Day this year.
0: So when you leave mine, Linda, you can pop round to Dave's.
3: And you're right. I should be like Dawn French in that sketch on The Vicar of Dibley when he's there trying to stuff that last sprout in her mouth. You know, oh God, oh the joys, oh
1: already,
3: the joys.
1: Yeah.
3: Oh dear, now, so what I'm going to be doing on my Christmas Day, I don't know, I'll be cooking the dinner, as you do. We don't do turkey in our house. We don't like turkey. We ain't funky people like that. Now, so we have, what have we got? We've got a leg of pork, leg of pork with a bit of beef. And I might do a bit of lamb as well. There's only two on we. So, so if you want to come round. You know,
0: open invitations at this.
3: Mine will be 1 o'clock, I think, to fit everybody else is in. Oh, dear. Right, so absolutely fantastic. So the links again, can you read them out for me, for the people?
0: If you just jump onto Alcoholics Anonymous UK, everything will be on the first page. All the phone numbers, the email addresses and the where to find.
3: Lovely. And all the sponsors are available over Christmas. Yep.
1: Yeah,
0: everybody's available.
1: Yeah.
3: Everybody's available, so everybody's got someone that they can talk to.
0: Yeah, 100%.
3: Okay, because obviously at the end of the day, not everybody has got somebody to talk to, but there is somebody available.
0: Always.
1: Yeah.
3: Always available.
1: Always is, yeah.
3: Right, well, would you like to wrap up your lovely little show? It's been a pleasure to be with it.
0: Thank you.
3: Are you due back?
1: We didn't get a date off Billy, actually.
0: We didn't.
3: We ain't got a date on Billy. Oh, dear. I should have to speak to Mr. Spikeman.
0: No doubt, the New Year sometime.
1: it'd be in the New Year sometime. Yeah.
3: Oh, that's fabulous.
1: We've been doing it for 5 years now. 52 shows this one would have been. So, we'd like to continue them because it's...
3: I've really enjoyed it. It's been really informative. It really has. And again, a pleasure to meet you, Chris, and being so honest with your story. And definitely, it's been absolutely fantastic. But next time, listener, you'll be having the Dorset Tones of Mr. Spikeman back again with the lovely Dave and Declan. And all I can say is we wish you a Merry Christmas.
1: Thank you.
0: Thank you, Linda.
3: Ta-ra a bit.

0: How do, yo lot? I want to tell you about all of the busting new stuff we've got down at the Hub, outside Next in Merrihill. We've got hoodies and sweatshirts, t-shirts and paintings, keyrings and CDs and books, all manner of tranquilments. So if you're down there shopping, just call in, say hello. I'll give you the biggest busting welcome you could ever have. So, down at the Hub in the Merrihill Centre, Brierley Hill.
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2: The head teachers say it's a matter for each school to decide. He admits budgets are tight for infrastructure updates.
3: If I've got any more money to spend in schools, I may look at adding air conditioning to a couple more classrooms. It is so much better in those classrooms that have air conditioning. So in terms of the flexibility I have to spend money on the school building, I'm going to consider that.
2: Andy Burnham's met Sir Keir Starmer as he prepares for Downing Street. It's also emerged the likely next Prime Minister is to receive government briefings as part of efforts to aid the transition of power. Nicola Sturgeon's estranged husband's been jailed for embezzling £400,000 of SNP funds. The party's former chief executive was told by the judge he'd committed a calculated crime of dishonesty. While fans at home are experiencing a heatwave, England go into tonight's second game at the World Cup against Ghana in very different conditions. Thomas Tuchel's men will be playing in drizzly Boston in temperatures in the high teens. These supporters in the city are making the most of it.
4: It'll be like home today. We'll be playing like in winter weather, I guess.
5: We've got our ponchos.
6: Yeah, ponchos are ready.
4: That was the first thing in the suitcase, yeah.
6: Yeah, it's literally mad. Everyone's just like so excited and everyone, there's just like a vibe in the city.
2: Ticket site StubHub's been ordered to refund 50,000 UK customers. It's also been fined by the competition regulator, which says it charged illegal hidden fees throughout much of 2025. £590,000 will be given back. That's the latest. I'm Faye Rowlands.

0: as a friend.
1: A friend of mine,
0: yes,
1: right, who has added me, may I add.
0: Right, okay.
1: He once said, you shouldn't be playing yourself on the radio.
0: Right, okay.
1: I haven't listened.
0: Well, no.
1: No.
0: Okay.
1: Because that's just great. And it's a bit of a unique version.
0: It is, yes.
1: Because, obviously, I'm playing and I'm singing, but it's the only version in the world that contains a harmonica.
0: That's
1: solo.
0: Right, harmonica.
1: And what a wonderful job you did of it, Jim.
0: Oh, God, for.
1: Do you remember that happening?
0: I remember it happening. I didn't remember I'd got a bloody harmonica on it, but yeah.
1: You chose that, right?
0: Yeah, it was one of my jukeboxes, wasn't it?
1: Yeah.
0: Yeah.
1: You just randomly messaged me, says, bring your guitar.
0: Yeah.
1: And I'm like, why? He says, don't ask, just bring your guitar. And then you drop that on me. So that was probably the longest night of recording we ever had in this very room, Timothy. Because, oh, God, what's the words? Can't remember. What's the next bit? Anyway, I thought, why not? We'll start this show with us because...
0: It can only get better then, can't
1: exactly.
0: It?
1: Exactly. Yes. I like what you did. Now, as we said, Timothy, in the beginning of the first half, this show is slightly different.
0: Yes.
1: Now, we didn't specifically have a guest in mind to come in on this particular show, but... What we said was, well, we've had a lot of guests coming who played some wonderful music. Let's have a little bit of a recap.
0: Yes.
1: Some brilliant performances here.
0: Oh, mate, and we've had some wonderful times in the studio with the guests as well,
1: oh,
0: haven't we?
1: Oh, we ain't half.
0: And listening, it's been a treat just listening to people play, hasn't it?
1: Oh, it has.
0: Really has.
1: And it's more than you think.
0: Yes.
1: And I hate to say it, there's some artists that we haven't been able to physically fit on. I'm not going to tell you who because... We're not going to tell you.
0: They haven't made the Christmas compilation album.
1: Well, they will be on the next one, Timothy. They will be on the next one, I guarantee and promise. Right, but time is short and, well, you can only do so much.
0: Yeah.
1: So we will carry on, Timothy, with two people who are, well, they're not even top draw, Timothy. They're every draw.
0: Oh, right, okay.
1: Oh, he's good. Ben and Stu Green.
0: Yeah, good lads, mate.
1: Oh,
0: excellent. We had a wonderful time in the studio with them, but good lads, yeah.
1: We had twice they've been in.
0: Yeah.
1: And the big one was our 100th show.
0: Yes, yes.
1: It was an absolute honour and joy to have them in, and they were so chuffed to come in. So, this needs to be heard. This is from, I'll tell you the date, Timothy, the 18th of August,
0: 25.
1: Oh, yes.
0: Yeah.
1: This is their version of the wonderful Uriah Heep song.
0: Wizard, yeah.
1: The Wizard.

0: Mate, Go's vocals are beautiful. Like the harmonies, just, yeah.
1: They're just great. Yeah.
0: Love listening to that again.
1: I hope they're both well. They're wonderful people. And yeah, well,
0: they were playing at Stowe Jam. I just couldn't get around to seeing them because I was busy. No.
1: Oh, dear. But I'd love to get them in again at some point, which we will, guaranteed. Yes. But now they're doing a lot of gigs.
0: No,
1: see,
0: they are.
1: See, advertised. Yeah. They're out and about all the time. Somebody who we had in last year as well, who I see quite often down at the Woodman.
0: Yes.
1: Now, he writes quite a lot of songs, and it does. And at some point, we'll get him in again because he's he's doing a lot of kind of writing at the minute.
0: Yeah.
1: And I keep hearing these bits and pieces, so I thought, why not? We'll play him, and that's Mr. Nick Williams.
0: Yes.
1: This is recorded on the 12th of May last year. This is Nick Williams and a song he wrote called "I Don't Know Nothing No More."

take it down now, and I'm taking you to my living room at home, where there's a big cupboard full of technology that I don't use because I don't understand it. I've got 8 remote controls in that drawer. No idea what they're for. Ask Alexa. She'll know for sure.

0: duff it.
1: Well, there's a bit of advice.
2: It's great, you really. I saw him playing. I saw him down at the Woodman.
1: He
2: did a couple of songs.
1: Charcoal, don't worry. Anyway.
2: And he was brilliant. He's brilliant the other week.
1: Yeah, great.
2: Wonderful,
1: super.
2: Nick. Do enjoy, Nick. Yeah. Somebody.
1: This is going back.
2: Oh, you're looking over 4 years.
1: Wow.
2: And I can see it now.
1: I can see it sitting in here, yeah.
2: Wow, 4 years.
1: Yeah.
2: The wonderful Miss Nikki Dale.
1: Nikki Dale, yeah.
2: Don't see enough of Nikki, do we?
1: No.
2: Because she's off doing sound for things like Peaky Blinders and...
1: Yeah. And Grantchester and...
2: Yeah.
1: My Old Man's a Dust Dog or something, I don't know.
2: Yeah,
1: brilliant.
2: Star Wars 24, whatever
1: it's
2: doing.
1: This time it's personal.
2: It is. Yeah. But I hope she's well, I hope she's good.
1: Yeah.
2: This song, well, I thought, the first time we heard her play it...
1: You thought she'd written it, didn't you?
2: Absolutely.
1: Yeah.
2: It's a pity she didn't, because she'd be very rich.
1: Yes.
2: But anyway... It just melts you. So let's have a listen from, 4 years ago. This is Nikki Dale and a song by Paramore called The Only Exception.

0: Lovely. He's just great, isn't he? He's just sat there on that chair.
1: I'm just listening to these again.
0: Just brings it back. That's probably Nicky now.
1: Nicky texting me going, I've got some royalties for that.
0: Somebody else who we had on 4 years ago, which will be in a couple of weeks.
1: Yeah. Wow,
0: July 2022. Yeah. The wonderful Mr. Malcolm Jeffrey.
1: He was
0: great fun when he came in, wasn't he? Yeah. Great fun. But obviously, he goes around doing a lot of
1: Jack Thackeray stuff,
0: doesn't he? But we said, you know, do a couple of songs. And he did this one by Tom Lehrer, which he does live quite often. It's always a joy hearing it because it's so funny. This is Malcolm Jeffrey and the brilliant Poisoning Pigeons in the Park.
2: Spring is here, spring is here. Life is cricket and life is beer. I think the loveliest time of the year is the spring. I do, don't you? Of course you do. But there's one thing that makes

0: laughter and merriment, except for the few we take home to experiment. My pulse will be quickening with each drop of strychnine we feed to the pigeons. It only takes a smidgen to poison a pigeon in the park.
1: Well, that'll stop the coup, won't it?
2: Fantastic. Oh, Malky, that.
1: Yeah.
2: Wonderful.
1: And a jazz finish as well.
2: I know.
1: Beautiful.
2: I'll tell you what, he plays some great stuff, Malky.
1: He does, doesn't he?
2: He always captivates an audience when you see him. Yeah, don't see enough of Malky.
1: No.
2: But I know he's playing bass in a kind of punky rock band at the minute.
1: Is he?
2: Yeah.
1: Wow.
2: Yeah, I can't remember what they're called. I have to find out and get him in again. We ain't got him
1: the
2: in
1: Damned.
2: Yeah, probably. Yeah. Changed his name to Captain Sensible and he's now playing with the Damned.
1: Captain Not So Sensible. Sergeant Sergeant Stupid. I don't know. General Nincompoop, who knows?
2: Malky, let me know what you're doing. You have to come in again. It'd be great to see
1: good
2: you.
1: Man.
2: Somebody who we've had on the show a couple of times, who writes some beautiful songs, is the wonderful Mr. Andy Jenkins.
1: Mr. Andy Jenkins.
2: Good friend of the show, good friend of yours, good friend of mine. Did he play at Stay With You, Andy?
1: No.
2: Did
1: he
2: play?
1: No. Don't think so.
2: I know he's doing a lot of amos at the minute at these now covers kind of nights, doesn't he, and stuff.
1: Yeah. That's ideal for him, though, isn't it? Because he does write a lot of stuff.
2: He does write some beautiful stuff. So let's have a listen to one he recorded on this show. On the 9th of December, 2024, this is Andy Jenkins and After the Show.

0: I thought we were going to go into a little bit of Man of the World then.
1: Oh, no, I've got one.
2: There were a little bit of Blackbird as well there going on there, weren't there? The wonderful Andy Jenkins there after the show. Love him. The next artist, he needs no introduction, so shall we not give him
0: just
2: one?
0: Just play it, Play the track. Press the button.
2: Nah, I'll tell you what. This is, right, well, you know this, Timothy. This is the first live artist we had in, isn't it? The first one we did.
0: Was it? Was it the first live artist?
2: I cannot think of anybody else that came before him.
0: Me running around trying to set ambient miking up to try and get a mix on it.
2: I think we did. Emma.
0: Yeah.
2: When we were in, I think we got relocated right at the beginning of our tenure to another studio over there.
0: We did,
2: and we got Emma in, didn't we? And
0: we did.
2: We did do something when I think about it. But it was around the time of this, but
0: that other studio was a nightmare for setting up live stuff.
2: It's too small.
0: Yeah. Monodirectional.
2: Yeah.
0: Ambient miking. Yeah. And here we go.
2: Yeah. Well, you managed it, mate.
0: It's all right, mate.
2: Yeah. I'll dig that out, right, because Emma's one of those people who hasn't kind of made on this particular show. But we'll find that out.
0: We might have to get her back at some point.

0: on the mend. Because when you hear songs like this, well, he's just wonderful. And do you remember the Dice Jimmy thing when we used to just insist of, you know, you need a little bit of backing on this track?
1: Well, he didn't know he needed any backing until you bossed off your sport billy box. Then away we went.
0: Away we went, and then you just happened to have an harmonica in your top pocket. Let's have a listen. From the 20th of January, 19, whatever, 2022, this is Pete Kelly featuring us and Arizona.

0: one of Alfie Bernardo's, Pete Bodice's mate from Brighton. Peter Dungy harmonica, and he was playing cross harmonica on the original version for that.
1: Mm.
0: And he said when he was playing it live, he said, do you want to come up? Do you want to play some harp on it? I went, but it ain't going to be the same as the original version because I don't prefer cross harp. I'd rather play it straight. He went, mate, no problem at all. You do what you want with it. And it was just lovely to sort of get up and he'd, you know, be playing. So bring it up. Come on, yeah. Get up and play this. And it was totally different. If you listen to the album version, the harp run is totally different.
1: Yeah, yeah.
0: But it's just, you know, it's just something. And Pete was just so generous with the song. He went, oh, no, don't worry about that.
1: Yeah.
0: Just playing it.
1: Lovely. Yeah.
0: And he's, I've played a lot of stuff with Pete and yourself as well and Raj. But Pete's one of these guitarists. He's so solid. He's a genuine pleasure to play with.
1: Yeah, yeah.
0: To sing on, to play any instruments with, because that background, that bass is so solid, and it you can almost hear every chord. He was very, very generous with that. I always remember that.
1: Well, when he came at the beginning of this year, didn't he? He'd got a couple of new songs, so he'd done them down the Woodman.
0: Yeah.
1: And they were great, but he wouldn't do them, would he? Because his voice was not, you know, the best. But I hope he gets that new album sorted, because it's been a long time in the
0: plan. It has, yeah.
1: But get it done, Mr. Kelly.
0: Yeah, too right.
1: And then we can promote it on our show.
0: Yeah.
1: Now, I've had to do this because we can't have one without the other.
0: Right, okay, yes, yeah.
1: Now, the wonderful Lost Notes.
0: Yeah.
1: They've been in and they did us a wonderful session and we're absolutely honoured.
0: Yeah.
1: Because they're just getting bigger and better every
0: time.
1: Are. But I haven't picked any Lost Notes.
0: No.
1: But the separate parts that make up the band.
0: Yes.
1: They've came in separately, didn't they?
0: Yes.
1: The first one, Ollie Jobes.
0: Yeah.
1: Wonderful guitarist. He's got a great voice. And, well, he sat there and played a couple of songs. And we watched his fingers going, and they were just beautiful. Mm. And he sang this song he'd written for his wife. And he recorded this here in this very studio on the 8th of March, 2024.
0: Yeah.
1: This is Ollie Jobes from the Lost Notes and Head Over Heels.

0: So due to contractual agreement, who's on next?
1: We have got Ben and Lucy Mills.
0: All right, and what band are they in?
1: The Lost Notes.
0: Oh, there we go. But seamless.
1: Now, we were honoured to have this next song because, do you remember it, right? They said, we've got a song that we'll play you that I don't think had been played outside of their house.
0: Yeah, yeah.
1: They hadn't done it live. But when I saw them at the beginning of this year, they played it over at Symphony Hall when they played in the Jennifer Blackwell Swift. It was brilliant. And just that little wry smile on my face thinking, they played this.
0: We were the first to hear this outside the house, yeah.
1: Yeah.
0: Yeah.
1: Absolutely brilliant it was, Timothy. And so is this. The wonderful Ben and Lucy Mills. This is from, well, when was it? The 24th of November, 2025. We don't need another love song.

0: Yeah.
1: Great. Yes. Absolutely brilliant. In the raw and just wonderful. Oh, Jimothy. Proud, proud, proud. That's going out on the anthology when they put it out after they've had a multi-million platinum, you know, selling album. Anyway, the next bit tonight.
0: Mate, I can see his face doing it. I can see his face doing it.
1: There's no music involved in it. And I know when this happened, we were in just absolute raptures of laughter. And we haven't played it for a long time. There's a lot of people who haven't heard it, and I've banged on about it. This, I'm sorry for everybody else who's been on the show, but this is still the funniest moment that's ever been on the Monkey Jamboree.
0: I remember us rehearsing with the band and him telling the story.
1: Yeah.
0: And all of us just stopping, going, you are? And then just drying eyes and,
1: And then, tell us that again, tell us. And he came in and he told it even better. So let's settle back and listen to the genius that is Mr. Steve Peckover and something that we like to call
0: My Brush with Grayson. I'm glad that you insisted on Steve coming in today. Because one of the things I used to look forward to on rehearsing on a Monday night was a little slot I used to call for myself, Steve Stories.
1: Steve Stories.
0: Steve Stories. So you'd turn up and we'd all get the gear in nice, and you probably had a bit of a poor day at work, and then you're there, we're working late, and it's just, sometimes it can be hard work. But guaranteed to break the monotony, the Chuckle Brothers of Peckover and Gav, would manage to engineer something, and we'd end up with a Steve story.
1: We would. And they were always great.
0: they were always great, but some were just a little bit better than others.
1: There's one that's just top of the tree, isn't there? Jimothy.
0: Good East, mate.
1: That's amused us for the last couple of years.
0: Would you care to indulge us, Steve?
2: Okay. I think I know the one you're talking about. Cheers, Jim. So, okay. So, early 90s, I'm back playing the clubs with a band called Siam, and we're up and down the country, we're here, there and everywhere. And we got a gig in Nuneaton, it would have been midweek. So we've got this gig in Nuneaton, and it was before the days of sat-nav, so we had a sort of street atlas and an address, and that was it. And we were hopelessly lost just outside the town centre looking for this gig. Which would have been a working men's club or a social club of some description. So Chris, the guy who's driving, says, like, there's a bloke coming up here, like, stop and ask him the way. So I'm sat right by the window, three of us across the front of a transit. So this bloke's walking towards me. He's got a poodle on the end of a lead. And as he's getting near, I'm thinking, this bloke looks familiar, I recognise it. I recognise it. And I'm thinking, please don't, because I'm going to have to sort of wind the window down and ask him something. Anyway, as this bloke approaches, I wind the window down and stood by the window, and looking at me, he's Larry Grayson.
0: You mean a bloke that looks a bit like Larry Grayson?
2: But I know it is Larry Grayson. And he's giving me that look that he used to... I mean, it doesn't come across well on radio, does it, when you're doing an impression of someone? But he's giving me this look that he used to give people on the Generation Gap. And I've got the window down. I went, excuse me, mate. I says, you don't know the way to... whatever the name of the club was... And he just sort of looked at me up and down again. And I thought, it is him. I'm going to have to say something because he knows that I know that this is him. I went, I'm sorry. I says, but you're Larry Grayson, aren't you? And he just looked at me and went, I am. In that.
0: The van woke up.
2: So I've lost it at this point. I'm like in the Nuneaton, in a transit, talking to Larry Grayson. And he's got his poodle on the end of a lead. And I'm asking him directions to this gig. Anyway, when I named this gig, he went, I did my very first concert there when I was a boy. Which just made it worse for me, didn't it? Because I can hardly speak at this point. So he goes, well, you go down here. You do a left. you do a right, you do another left, and you'll be there. So I'm thinking, this is hilarious. I don't know where I'm going because I can't listen to directions. All I'm thinking is I'm chatting to Larry Grayson there, and this is going to be a great story. So I think, right, okay, thanks for that, mate. I says, like, you're not going to come and see us later, are you? We'll be on about 8 o'clock. He went, oh, no, I've got to go and have a lie down. And at this point, he walks away from the van. It disappears into the night with his poodle. And so I'm like, did you get that? Because I don't know where we're going. I've still got no idea where we're going. Anyway, we find this club and we're all in hysterics by the time we get there. And go in, and the first thing I say to the steward who's on the door is like, we've just met Larry Grayson. And he just went, yeah. You see, if you get to Marks and Spencer's in the morning, you'll meet him again.
0: We won't be there tonight. He's gone for a lie down.
2: He's not. He needs to lie down tonight. But if you can picture him, I mean, I used to think he was hilarious, but if you can picture him doing that kind of look that he just used to look you up and down, that was my experience.
1: You've got the voice off to a T, Steve. Really, it just doesn't get any less funny, does it, that story? So,
2: there you go. That was my... That was my brush with Grayson.
0: Brush with Grayson. which will be the title of Steve's book out next year.
1: And other stories.
2: Another story.
1: My brush with Grayson. Another story.
0: Oh, it writes itself, doesn't it?
1: Anyway, the next song you picked.
2: Costa.
1: Yeah, yeah. The next song you picked by the Water Boys. It's called...
2: This is Glastonbury Song.
1: Why?
2: Because it's about Mike Scott's first trip to Glastonbury, where they played. And everything about it, it's kind of like his experience, although I've never been to the festival, but I've spent a lot of time in Glastonbury. And his kind of lyrics and experience pretty much mirrors what my experience of the town is and what a wonderful place it is. And I love it, yeah.
1: Fantastic. Well, while Jim presses the button, do me a favour. Shut that door. It just doesn't fail to just reduce me to tears, Jonathan. It's hilarious. It really is. Steve, oh, mate, absolutely brilliant.
0: You couldn't write it, could you?
1: No. If we'd have scripted it, it would not have been as good. Well... We'll leave it there, Jimothy, for this show. This has been
0: I've enjoyed this, man. Just listening back to the tracks, remembering the people being in that were doing it, and there are so many more in the archives as well. So there this is. Might be happening again sometime.
1: Well, there's people, and I'll mention them now. Right, there's the Kim Tones that we didn't get in. Yeah. There's the Woodset and Wanderers. I'm sure we did Heidi as well at some point. Yeah. And I know there was Emma Langford, and I'm sure there's another couple of people that we haven't mentioned, but... We'll put another show like this together and get them involved. But we're going to leave you with somebody who came in and sang something of... it's just genius. The wonderful Gren Bartley.
0: Yeah, you were playing with Gren the other day.
1: I did. I played him the other week. And he played this, and it's just a brilliant, brilliant song. So, this is from... When is it, Jimothy? I'll let you introduce this
0: well,
1: and say good night.
0: 15th of April, 24, something like that.
1: Is it that long?
0: Gotta be. Gotta be.
1: Brilliant song. So until the next Monkey Jamboree, we'll leave you with this. And the song is called...
0: Well, it's Gren Bartley and Perfectly Crazy.

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1: From the Sky News Centre at 8. Police in Wales have arrested a 14-year-old boy on suspicion of murder after the body of a missing girl was found yesterday. The 14-year-old girl, named only as Lily, was found in the Dufferin Park area of Blina last night. The chief of the UN has warned London is cooking, as today could see the hottest June day on record. And amber alerts come into force ahead of a red one tomorrow, with temperatures expected to hit 40 degrees in parts of England and Wales. Antonio Guterres told the London Climate Action that week that things must change.
2: Here in London, the city of Dickens, it is clear that our world is facing a tale of two crises. Climate crisis, pushing us deeper toward higher temperature, and an energy crisis exposing the folly of a world hooked on hydrocarbons.
1: Sir Keir Starmer has met his likely successor, Andy Burnham, after promising a smooth transition of power following his resignation yesterday. The former Greater Manchester mayor could be in number 10 by mid-July if he's uncontested for the Labour leadership. US TV presenter Savannah Guthrie has made an emotional on-air plea after a ransom note claimed her missing mother was dead. It's believed 86-year-old Nancy was taken from her home in January. England kick off their second Group L game at the World Cup in an hour when they take on Ghana. Joe Rawson is in Boston.
3: England know a win would secure their place in the last 32, and the fans here are confident.
4: After the first game, I think it's coming home. I really do.
3: Thomas Tuchel says he's hoping they can carry the momentum from the win against Croatia.
5: It's a very different game than the Croatia game, and we have to be ready.
3: Captain Harry Kane starts as he looks to add to his two goals in the tournament so far.
1: Billionaire philanthropist Michael Bloomberg has pledged nearly £200 million towards protecting the world's oceans. He says he wants to close the gap between government's commitments and action. That's the latest. I'm Faye Rowlands.

0: Hello, hello, hello, and welcome to The Gospel Show. My name is Sister Linda, and we have an hour of everything gospel. In the studio, we have the lovely Billy.
1: Hello, everybody.
0: Hello. Bless you. How have you been?
1: Not too bad. Not too bad.
0: Long time no see.
1: Out there singing, as
0: usual. I know. Bless your little heart in everything that you do. And we have a guest with us this evening, I should say.
1: Yeah,
0: nearly forgot where I was.
1: Yep. We've got Shania.
0: We've got Shania with us.
1: Our school placements, which is lovely, yeah.
0: That's lovely. So you're just sitting in with us and seeing what we do on this crazy show, aren't you?
2: Yeah.
0: Bless you. So hope you enjoy it. We've got quite a bit lined up, so I'm not going to talk too much. We've got birthdays to shout out to. We've also got music from Ruben Studdard, Derek Haddon, Mary Mary. We've got Rufus, Yolanda Adams, Carlene Davis, to name but a few. But I'll shut up now. She says, and we're going to kick off with Love Him Like I Do from Derek Haddon, Ruben Studdard, and the great Mary Mary. Enjoy.

0: Love him like I do. I'm just saying to Billy, why have I only got music in one side of my cans?
1: Oh, we can only afford half a pair of
0: headphones. Oh, is that right? Okay, now I know. Anyway, hope you enjoyed that, everyone. Love him like I do. Derek Haddon, Ruben Studdard and Mary Mary. Okay, moving on. We are going to keep the tempo up. In fact, I'm going to take my jacket off in a minute. We're going to keep the tempo up. It's not for the faint-hearted, this show, I'm afraid. And it's called a track by Dante Bow and Maverick City. The track is called Make It Right.

0: Yes.
1: It's enough to make you want to go to church.
0: Well, I should think so. That's the whole point of it. Do you know what I mean? So that was Make It Right by Dante Bow and Maverick City. So we're going to slow it down for you a little bit. And we're just going to be grateful for the day. We're grateful for the evening. And for all that the good Lord has provided for us. And we're just going to say thank you. And the track's by Rufus.

Thank you, Lord. Indeed, as my mother would say, why should the devil have all the good music? Not at all, bless her. So that was Thank You by Rufus. We're going to listen to Yolanda Adams, and the track is called It's Going to Be Nice. Now I'm going to shout this out to Catherine at Russell's Hall, David and Roger. Lovely to meet up with you guys and just have some time together. And this track is for you. I hope you enjoy.

0: Yeah, like that track. It's going to be nice by Yolanda Adams. Moving on, we're going to listen to a track by Carlene Davis. The track is called Lord, I Lift Your Name Up High. But before I do that, Billy's looking at me, what?
1: Here we go.
0: Before I do that, we're just going to give a shout out to all the KCC family.
1: Here we go.
0: Will you stop laughing? It's not funny. We're going to give a shout out to all the KCC family. This is for you guys. Lord, I lift your name up high. And also, she says, to the Spanish crew.
1: Hola.
0: Hola. Guys, I will be with you soon. So enjoy. This is for you.

0: Hello, hello, hello, and welcome to The Gospel Show. If you have just joined us, where have you been? You've missed a few tracks, but don't worry, they can get it on catch up. So once you have listened to this show, it will be available on catch up and you can basically listen to it whenever you want to. Is that right, Billy?
1: Yep, they can do it on demand. If they go onto the website and find extra demand, and there's that little red box.
0: That's right.
1: We're inside there.
0: We're inside
1: all joyful.
0: Joyful waiting. And it says The Gospel Show, or it reads The Gospel Show.
1: Yeah.
0: So you can then pick up the date that you want to listen to. Press play and you are away.
1: Yep.
0: Okay, so we have listened to Lord, I Lift Your Name Up High. And that was a shout out to KCC family and the Spanish crew. Now, Dee.
1: Hey, it's Dee.
0: Your favourite friends on the other line.
1: Or hola, Dee.
0: Hola, yeah. You'll get hola, Dee, in a minute.
1: Where's my donkey? Where's my straw donkey? It's never arrived.
0: You know what? I'm keeping my phone off because I'm dreading what the response is going to be. Where's my donkey? So, with that, what we're going to do is we are going to play a track, and it is the Spanish version. It is Danny Gokey, right?
1: Yep.
0: Anybody who doesn't know who Danny Gokey is, well, where have you been?
1: Where have you been all your life?
0: Yeah, exactly. Right. Danny Gokey is if you have never tuned in before, this is your first time, he is a gospel artist. He is also my sister's favourite. And dare we do a show without playing Danny Gokey? No, not really, because she's picking me up from the airport. So I need to.
1: Dee, she wasn't going to play this, Dee.
0: And you see, it's people like him that's just not making my life any easier. So it is Danny Gokey and Corinne Hawthorne. And it's a Spanish version.
1: Yes.
0: We All Need Jesus.
1: Oh, I thought you were going to do it in Spanish.
0: Christos Necessary.
1: Yay!
0: Hey. Enjoy.

0: Jesus.
1: Hang on, why was that in English?
0: Well, I'm not quite sure, actually. Do you think we're
1: that's a cop out, that is.
0: Actually, I think halfway through they do sing the Spanish version. Yeah. But your face was a classic.
1: I was going, hang on a minute, that's Spanish.
0: That's not Spanish.
1: No. Don't like Torremolinos.
0: You know, can't take you anywhere. But I do believe that halfway through it, they are singing it in well, they do some of it in Spanish. If not, let us know.
1: Yeah, let us know.
0: You can email Billy. Billy, you can give out your email.
1: Billy.Spakeman at blackcountryradio.co.uk. I don't answer any emails, but you can email anyway.
0: Exactly. Well, that's quite apparent anyway. Yes. Anyway, moving on. So our next track is by Torrin Wells, and it is called Like You Love Me. Enjoy.

0: think they like that.
1: I think there was a rough idea that they quite enjoyed that. Yeah, so that was Torren Wells' live version, as you could hear. Like You Love Me. Okay, so now we're going to have the word for today. And then after that, we're going to invite Pastor Rob Cooper from Kings Winford Christian Fellowship Church to let us have the podcast that he does for us every month on the show. So we're really grateful for that. So thank you, Pastor Rob. But before that, I'm just going to read the word for today. It comes from Matthew chapter 5. It's verse 5, and it simply reads, "Blessed are the meek, for they shall inherit the earth." And that is the word for today. Okay, so now we're going to hand it over to Pastor Rob. He's going to continue the teaching. We've been studying the book of John, I believe, if I'm correct in saying that. And I'm going to pass over to him. Pastor Rob.
2: Hello, and thank you for joining us again for another devotional. We are still in John chapter 10, and today I'm going to read from verse 27. "My sheep hear my voice, and I know them, and they follow me, and I give them eternal life, and they will never perish, and no one will snatch them out of my hand." And we're continuing to look at this theme of ancient shepherding, you know, the ancient Middle Eastern shepherds and their flocks. And as we discovered during our last devotional, you know, it's slightly different to shepherding in 21st century Western Europe, in that these shepherds would spend many days out on the hills with these flocks. And as they did, there would be a relationship that was built between the shepherd and the sheep. You know, the shepherd knew his sheep very well, and the sheep knew and trusted their shepherd. And it's this metaphor that Jesus draws upon to speak about the relationship between himself as the good shepherd and the sheep of his flock, his people. And I think here he speaks about three important aspects of this relationship. First, he says, "My sheep hear my voice." And it all begins with hearing. You know, I've seen this in the Middle East where a shepherd will give instructions to the sheep using a language unknown to us. And on speaking this language, it's interesting to see how the sheep respond. And in the same way, we know that the good shepherd, the Lord Jesus Christ, you know, he has

spoken to her, to us. He's spoken to us about our condition as people who are lost, who have sinned against God and fall short of his glory. But he's also demonstrated his love for us in this, that while we were yet sinners, the Bible said, Christ died for the ungodly. And as we hear this message, it is the Lord that is speaking to us through that message of the gospel, inviting us to come, to leave our lives of independence and rebellion and sin, and to come back to him, to come into his fold, if you like. And so it starts with the sheep hearing his voice. Then he says, and I know them. And that might be stating the obvious, but thinking about, again, that context of Middle East and shepherding, you know, the shepherd knew his sheep. He knew them individually, not just the flock. He knew them, each one. It was common to name them at the time. And also, he would know the characteristics of each one. There would be those that were quick to obey his instructions. There would be others that were a little bit more stubborn and perhaps independent. And there would be those who were more prone to wander. But the shepherd knew his sheep just as our good shepherd. He knows us. He knows us better than we know ourselves. And then he says, and they follow me. And those sheep would follow the shepherd because they trusted in the character of the shepherd. They trusted that the shepherd would lead them to good pastures. And it's the same for us. We need to put our trust in the good shepherd, the Lord Jesus Christ, knowing that he has something wonderful for us. And he goes on, I believe, to speak about this in verse 28. He says, I give them eternal life, and they will never perish, and no one will snatch them out of my hand. And here we see that it is only the Lord Jesus, as the good shepherd, can give us the eternal life that we so need and so desire. And he says, they'll never perish. They're completely secure. No one will snatch them out of my hand. And there were many predators that would come and try to snatch away the sheep, those who were perhaps weak or wounded. They became easy prey. But the shepherd would lay down his life if need be to protect those sheep. That's how much they meant to him. And so it's interesting how the Lord Jesus is trying to communicate something of that security, the security of knowing him. We know elsewhere it says that he who has the Son has life. And of course, he's speaking there about eternal life. And so the question today, once again, is, have you heard his voice? And if you've heard his voice, have you obeyed? Have you responded? Does he know you? And what I mean by that is, does he know you as part of his people? Someone who has left that life of independence to follow him? And do you know this life that is available only in him? He offers it to all, but we must come and receive. And so with that, I wish you a good day, and may God bless you.

0: Amen. And that was Everything's Gonna Be All Right. Okay, jumping into our next track, it is See Me Through It, Brandon Heath.
1: Things are getting real, Jesus take the wheel, only way I'm getting to the other side. Days

Hello, hello, hello, and welcome to the Gospel Show. We've just listened to Brandon Heath, See Me Through It. We're now going to jump into Ike Nice, In the Middle, dedicated to Jasmina and Kyle. Happy birthday.

Yeah. Hope you enjoyed, guys. That was for you. Happy birthday, Jasmina. Happy birthday, Kyle. That's my brother and my niece. Bless you both. Right, we're moving on. We're going to have a bit of reggae and we're going to take it nice and slow. Picture this. Osmond Collins.

Amen. Picture this, Osmond Collins. We're near the end of the show. So all that's left for me to say is hope you've enjoyed. Have a blessed evening. The night blessing is I'm going to read that to you, and it is, may you be given grace to lay all you did today at Jesus' feet. Success, failures, achievements and disappointments. May God remind you that he knows you inside out, that he loves you that his love for you is deep enough to accept you and strong enough to hold you. And that's the night blessing. And all that's left for me to say is, Darlene McCoy, if there was no you. Good night.

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1: From the Sky News Centre at 9, a teenager has been arrested on suspicion of murdering a 14-year-old girl in Gwent. The victim, identified only as Lily, was reported missing on Saturday and her body was found in the town of Blina last night. Retailers are reporting soaring sales of fans, ice cream makers and sun cream as households try to cope with the extreme heat. Many schools have announced they'll close or finish early over the coming days. A red warning for extreme heat for parts of England and Wales takes effect tomorrow. Here's meteorologist Gemma Plum.
2: We're expected to break the June record, which is 35.6 degrees, by a number of degrees, and that's a huge amount. And we could record close to 39, maybe 40 degrees. And the highest temperature on record for the UK is 40.3 degrees, which we recorded back in July 2022.
1: Sir Keir Starmer and the man likely to succeed him as Prime Minister are understood to have had a secret meeting. The face-to-face with Andy Burnham apparently took place away from Downing Street. Former SNP chief executive Peter Murrell has been jailed for 5 years for embezzling £400,000 of party money. Nicola Sturgeon's estranged husband spent the cash on luxury items, including a motorhome. England know a win against Ghana tonight would secure their place in the last 32 of the World Cup. Live to Joe Rawson in Boston.
3: Heat wave conditions in the UK, but it's damp here in Foxborough and the ponchos are being worn by the fans in the stands. England looking to take the momentum from the win against Croatia into this game. Jed Spence and Mark Gaye, the two changes. Ghana also looking for 2 wins out of 2 and the game is just underway.
1: Cristiano Ronaldo has become the first player to score in 6 World Cups. He found the net twice for Portugal as they thrashed Uzbekistan 5-0. And sun care sales jumped 128% towards the end of May and start of June. World Panel says grocery price inflation slowed to 3%. That's the latest. I'm Faye Rowlands.

0: Well, if they're out of the blues, nothing is. So no emails at all, please. So, Tom, we'll have a chat and have a play a bit of music. So when did you first get into the blues and what was your journey with the blues?
1: I should imagine I was really about 7 or 8 because my elder brothers and my dad was all into, like, country music, blues music, gospel. And it just sort of went from there. And on the first date that I took my wife on, which was about 1982, we went to the pictures, went to the ABC in New Street. Was it New Street? Bristol Street, that's it. And the Blues Brothers was on.
0: Oh, yeah, yeah, yeah.
1: Now, of course, being a young couple, she wanted to sit in the back seat, but when you've got an opportunity to see the Blues Brothers, yeah, and especially the blues artists that they had on, it was absolutely fantastic.
0: Yeah.
1: A bit of John Lee Hooker right at the beginning. So I said, so just keep your hands to yourself.
0: Mm.
1: We're going to dig the blues.
0: So then did you go backwards and start? Because I remember my first experience was our Auntie Frieda's and our Ray was a bluesman. And I went to listen to Jeff, who was a folkie, my cousin. And he'd got Reverend Gary Davis and Big Bill Bruins. And he'd say, oh, don't listen to Jeff, have a listen to this. And you just thought, you heard this old bloke, dang a dang wing wing. And you said, what the blooming hell is this? But you were just hooked on him.
1: Definitely. There's a documentary with Hugh Laurer, who's a brilliant blues player, even though he's an actor. Does that sound bad?
0: No.
1: But he says at the beginning, he said at one time there was just music. There wasn't different types of music. Your different genres, like your blues and your country and all that, was invented by businessmen so they could sell it.
0: Yeah.
1: And as for the blues, people just think it's 3 chords or anything, but I personally feel it's just a feeling.
0: Yeah.
1: It doesn't matter what kind of music you're playing, if you've got that blues feeling. Yeah. Which I shall show you in a few moments.
0: With a live rendition. Yeah, because I remember Ian Parker, who's like a local blues legend, plays all over the place. And we interviewed him once and said, how did you get into the blues? He said, well, I listened to, obviously, John Mayall and the Blues Breakers, Eric Clapton and all that. And then my dad says, really, you ought to listen to John Lee Hooker and you ought to listen to, Lightning Slim.
1: Yeah.
0: And he said, and I listened to it and he thought, this is going to be easy. All they're doing is ding, ding, ding. And then he says, I tried to play it, and that was it.
1: Yeah.
0: It was like, this is complicated stuff, really.
1: Yes, it's fantastic. If you like blues guitar and blues solos and things, one of the most amazing things I've seen on the YouTube, if you put in Stevie Ray Vaughan, Justify.
0: Yeah, yeah.
1: And you watch him play that, you'll just want to smash your guitar up and never play again. It's absolutely unbelievable.
0: And there's different sorts, isn't there? There's the type that B.B. King plays, where there's loads of space in between, and then you'll get Joe Bonamassa will put 300 notes together, but can do both. And that's the thing, isn't it? It's knowing when you turn it on and when you just lay back and let it.
1: Sometimes less is more.
0: Yeah. So you're going to play something live for us. What are you going to play?
1: I'm going to try a number called by Harry Lauder, I think it was, Bye Bye Blackbird.
0: Yeah.
1: But in a bluesy kind of style.
0: Great.
1: So if there are any complaints.
0: And I suppose this is to illustrate that really you could turn any song into the blues. In fact, I was listening to Kerris Matthews the other night and she said, I know I'm going to get pasted for this, but this is Cliff Richard singing the blues. And it was really good. It really, really good. I mean, it must have been Hank Marvin, doing the guitar licks.
1: This twanging.
0: But he even changed his voice to just give it that sort of more mellow sound, but it was great. So this is Bye Bye Blackbird. So all of you folks who go to the tea dance on a Saturday, it's a bit different, the version. Here it is.

0: And you've got the voice for the blues as well.
1: Why, thank you very
0: much. I mean,
1: much.
0: You know, that's not a choir boy voice, is it?
1: No. I only went to the choir once. I didn't like me at all, I'll tell you that.
0: We'll have a break and then we'll be back. We'll get some more live music and also how you got into the guitar and stuff.

I was born. I got a boy child coming. He's gonna be a son of a gun. He's gonna make pretty women's.

I got a mojo too. I got the John the Conqueror. I'm gonna mess with you. I'm gonna make you girls.

hours on the seventh day, on the seventh month, the seventh doctor say he was born for good luck, and that you see I got $700.

0: great Peter Green, Last Train to San Antone. This is The Blues Show with Billy. Very, very quickly, Busking for Charities now in 2026. We've got all of our charities sorted. We had our first one down at the Crafty Jar on Sunday. It was a great, great night we had. And also me and GJ went and played Blackheath Library on Monday, and that went really, really well. If you want to find anything about it, it's Busking for Charity on Facebook or the Armour and Chain Show. And come and support us, drop some money in the bucket. We won't change the world, but we'll change somebody's life. This is The Blues Show, and we've got Tony in. Guitar, so when did you start playing the guitar, and what was the first sort of stuff you started to play?
1: Well, my my journey started with, I'm originally a bass player.
0: Right.
1: Because my brother, brother Gary, is a fantastic guitarist. And at the time in the 70s, late 60s, early 70s, everybody wanted to be a guitar player, everybody wanted to be Hendrix or whatever it was. But there wasn't that many bass players about. I think it was just me and Jack Bruce. And probably Leo Lyons from 10 years after. Yeah. So I learned to play the bass, and I kept that up for years until my fingers started going. And then I found this really easy way of playing a couple of chords on the guitar, missing a load of chords out and things, and just covering the guitar with your hand. And I seem to get away with it, and it's doing really well. I like to think.
0: And your journey with the blues, can you remember? I mean, you went to see the Blues Brothers. Can you remember your first blues concert or show or something,
1: yes,
0: and where it was?
1: Bo Diddley.
0: Really?
1: Bo Diddley at the Town Hall.
0: Wow.
1: And he was supported by Adam and Satan, who, if you haven't heard them, just look them up. And they had an absolute. The Adam's got a fantastic guitar with one of them boxes on the floor where he keeps his beat. And the other kid's amazing harmonica player, which harmonicas are absolutely vital to the blues sometimes.
0: Mm.
1: And I just went on from things like that. I always wanted to see Muddy Waters, but he was never in when I was three. Ain't that crazy?
0: Yeah, yeah. It's inconsiderate of him, mate, really.
1: You know, he travels all this way, and he ain't in.
0: Yeah, yeah.
1: And, of course, one of my all-time favourites is Howlin' Wolf. I actually have a tattoo of Howlin' Wolf on my arm because I love the guy that much.
0: What's the album with him, and he's covered in he's just come out of a swamp. Can you remember that one? It's a black cover, isn't it? And he's got lizards and stuff all hanging off.
1: Yes,
0: a fantastic album.
1: I know what you mean. I can't place the name at the moment because I get all nervous on the radio and things like this. I'm a semi-nervous kind of a person anyway. Or am I?
0: Mm-hmm.
1: I am a bit of a liar.
0: What was the blues scene like in Brummagem at the time?
1: Well, we had some really good places like the railway down in Curzon Street. They'd have some great bands on there. But of course, Birmingham is not more so much of a blues place as a heavy metal place. This is where
0: I suppose it was. Yeah, I'm reading Ozzy's book at the moment, and he talks about it being very metal, the town.
1: Well, that's it.
0: Although Jim Simpson now does the Blues and Jazz Festival, doesn't he?
1: Yeah.
0: Yeah, organises the Blues and Jazz Festival.
1: And I love a bit of jazz as well.
0: Yeah, yeah.
1: A bit of Louis Prima, because that voice is unbelievable.
0: Well, I think if very often I'll play stuff by, Kenny Ball and that, and there's a blues feel to it, really. And a lot of jazz tracks have got blues in them anyway, haven't they? So, do you want to play something? I hope you've got six blues songs that you can sing.
1: Well, I've got one more song, but it's an hour and a half long.
0: Oh, right, okay. So what do you want to play for us now?
1: I'm going to do a Sunhouse song called John the Revelator.
0: Yeah, yeah.
1: Because this is my nephew's favourite song.
0: Great stuff. Over to you.
1: Who's that writing? John the Revelator. Who's that writing? John the Revelator. Who's that writing? John the Revelator. He writ the book of the seven seals. He writ the book of the seven seals. Oh, well, God came down in the cool of the day, called Adam by his name. But Adam, he refused to go because he was naked and ashamed. And everybody sang, who's that writing? John the Revelator, who's that writing? John the Revelator, who's that writing? John the Revelator. He writ the book of the seven seals. He writ the book of the seven seals. Now Christ had 12 disciples and 3 he laid away. He said, watch over me for 1 hour while I go over yonder. And I pray, and everybody saying, who's that writing? John the Revelator, who's that writing? John the Revelator, who's that writing? John the Revelator, he writ the book of the seven seals. He writ the book of the seven seals. Well, yeah. Now Christ came down on an Easter morning. Mary came to see. He said, go tell my disciple, man, they're gonna see him in Galilee. Everybody saying, who that writing? John the Revelator, who's that writing? John the Revelator, who's that writing? John the Revelator, he writ the book of the seven seals. He writ the book of the seven seals. Now, some say John was a Baptist, and some say John was a Jew. But I say John was a Revelator, and the Bible says so too. And everybody saying, who's that writing? John the Revelator, who's that writing? John the Revelator, who's that writing? John the Revelator, he writ the book of the seven seals. He writ the book of the seven seals. He writ the book of the seven seals. He writ the book of the seven seals. Oh,
0: yeah. Yay! That's the business.
1: That might have been out of tune at the beginning, but it's all about a failing.
0: It's great stuff. And let's have a double yedda. We'll have Big Joe Williams and Little Egg Woman and the very great, like...

0: And it's the Blues Show, and we've got a guest, and it's part of a duo. So tell us about the duo, Tom.
1: The duo, the comedy duo.
0: Well, the comedy sort of, yeah.
1: The boys from the All Night Chemist.
0: Yeah.
1: If you're into blues, please don't come and see the boys from the All Night Chemist. And if you're easily offended, don't come either. And we just sing like comedy songs. They're all a bit. It's a bit like a Carry On film in music.
0: Yeah. How did you get together? And do you? Well, I know Tony from the folk scene, so you come from different sort of musical backgrounds, or not?
1: I met him in the folk world as well. Yeah. We used to be in a group called the Gravelly Hillbillies.
0: Yeah.
1: And we'd play together now and again, and everything was going well. And eventually we split up, and Tony got on his own, and I'd got these comedy songs, and I phoned him up and said, Tone, there's nobody else left in my diary. Do you fancy getting together? And he said yes, and we've done really well over the last 7 or 8 years.
0: Yeah, you're always busy, aren't you?
1: Yeah, of course, we're taking a break now because of the cancer thing.
0: Yeah.
1: Which, incidentally, my hair's starting to fall out, so I went to the barber's.
0: Oh, right, and then he cuts yours.
1: And I said, can you cut it like Humphrey Bogart in the African Queen? And I could see this kid Googling Humphrey Bogart in the African Queen. So I thought, no, Rosie, old girl.
0: Does your love of blues influence the way... I mean, I know they're comedy records, but does it influence the way that you come forward with a melody or something?
1: Yeah, definitely. Definitely, you've got to have a good hook, and you've got to keep everything simple, and which is probably one of the most difficult things to do. Even because I even write some normal songs, as we like to call them, but everything's got to be kept simple, and because you can put too much in, and it loses everything.
0: Yeah. To you, is space important?
1: Definitely.
0: I mean, very often I'll say, "Oh, we'll watch somebody," and I'll go, well, technically they're fantastic, but they just leave me cold.
1: Yeah.
0: You know, because there's nothing there.
1: They just keep on all the way through. Yeah. It's just to show how important the space is.
0: Yeah.
1: There you go.
0: Now, and that's
1: wasn't that exciting?
0: Brilliant. Have you got another song?
1: I certainly have.
0: Good, great. Let's have a live song.
1: This will be one of my favourite songs by Leadbelly.
0: Yeah.
1: You gotta have that true religion. Hallelujah.

Dr. Leffie looking mighty sad, hallelujah. Dr. Leffie looking mighty sad, said the hardest case I ever have had, Lord, Lord. You got that true religion, hallelujah. Yeah, he's got that true religion, hallelujah. Son said, Mama, don't you grieve and cry, hallelujah. Son said, Mama, don't you grieve and cry, hallelujah. Son said, Mama, don't you grieve and cry. You know your son, he was born to die. He's got that true religion, hallelujah. Yeah, he's got that true religion, hallelujah. Death's slow, death is slow. I said death is slow, but death is sure, hallelujah. Death is slow, but death is sure, hallelujah. Death is slow, but death is sure. When death comes, somebody must go. Yeah, yeah, you gotta have that true religion.

0: Yes, sir. As you can see, I went a little bit wrong there because I realised I forgot the first verse.
1: And it's live. Does it depend on what mood you're in as to where you play the song?
0: Definitely.
1: Yeah.
0: Definitely.
1: So if you've got a Mont on, it's like aggressive. And
0: if I've been watching daytime television, then it's really slow.
1: Yeah, laid
0: back.
1: Yeah.
0: But it's all about feeling, as I keep saying. I know everybody says, well, what do you mean? But sometimes you get up and you feel like you've got the blues, and it doesn't matter what colour you are or where you come from. Sometimes things get on top of you and you just want to let it out.
1: Mm.
0: And do it. If you're feeling frustrated with all these mental mind things of people having things that are just, go in the back room, scream a blues out. Just go, well, loaded, loaded, loaded, loaded. And I guarantee after 2 minutes of screaming, you'll either get divorced or you'll feel a lot better.
1: Is your missus into the blues?
0: Yeah, my missus.
1: Oh, well, that's a good thing, isn't it?
0: She's the one that sent me here today. She said, stop playing that guitar in the house. Go out and see Billy.
1: See something and play somewhere else.
0: Because I've told you before that my missus thinks you're absolutely wonderful.
1: Oh, does she?
0: Yeah, she's...
1: Oh, well, I'll dedicate this next one to her then. She might not like it. This is Neil Young and Rocking in the Sea World. Black Country Extra. Memphis Jug Band is in the jailhouse now. We've got a track in the library. Got that track in the library by the Goatmen. Do you know the Goat? Have you seen the Goatmen? Local band.
0: No.
1: Oh, they're great. Brilliant. We'll dig that out and we'll play it one of the weeks. We're with our guest, Tony, and we're going to have some more blues. Who's your most influential then blues artist that you've, as you've gone on your journey?
0: I'd say Muddy Waters has got to be.
1: Muddy Waters.
0: Yeah. Once you've heard him playing Mojo Working, that's about it, isn't it?
1: Did it change over the years? And the reason I say that is Dave, who I mentioned, Dave Coughlin, used to do them. He was really into European blues. And I do play some of the stuff, but it ain't more sort of blues.
0: Mm.
1: You know, mine's really, really old stuff, or like the B.B. King stuff, where there's loads of space, and a lot of it's to do with the voice as well.
0: Yeah, definitely, definitely. But especially the blues, because I got into Muddy Waters was through Johnny Winter, because he produced the Hard Again album. And he just totally played it live, which everybody had been telling Muddy, you can't just sit there and play live. And Johnny Winter said, that's how we're doing it. And like most people, I got into... the Stones and things like that, and then you think to yourself, where did they get that
1: where
0: song?
1: Did it come from?
0: And then you look into who did it, and you get all your different artists from the past, your Big Bill Brunses and

0: And if he doesn't know the answer, he'll just say, well, my dad knows that one.
1: Yeah, yeah. And away from the blues, what do you listen to, or what did you listen to?
0: I like a lot of country music.
1: Yeah.
0: A lot of gospel music, jazz. I love the old jazz. And basically anything like that. Anything that's... you know, sometimes music just talks to you, doesn't it?
1: Yeah.
0: And it's the way you're feeling. You can pick someone out of it. But one of the worst things about... especially blues music, is everybody says, why do you sing blues music with an American accent?
1: Mm.
0: And because that's the way the music was written. Nobody says it about opera, do they? Nobody goes, why are you singing that
1: in an Italian accent?
0: Because then again, Figaro man, yeah.
1: Yeah, yeah. Well, I suppose it come from the chain gangs and everything, didn't it? Hollering first, the old Alan Lomax stuff.
0: Yeah.
1: Originally, so it's got to have that vein, really. I mean, yeah, if you're singing folk music and you sing it with an American accent, I can understand that. You know, I love folk music to use that accent of where they come from, which is why I love the Unthanks and that, because they're singing in a Geordie accent and all that. But like you say, blues is from the States in a way. So we sort of put our own slant on it.
0: But if you think about it, the voice is only another instrument.
1: Yeah.
0: You know, so it's got to suit whatever's going down.
1: Yeah. So when you're listening to summit, because I sing unaccompanied, although I sing with Tim when we're out busking and stuff. So it's always the voice first that gets me.
0: Mm.
1: And bass players say, well, when I go and see a band, I'm just listening for the bass drummer. I'm listening to the drummers. Do you listen to it as a whole, or do you listen to it?
0: I should imagine the voice has got to grab you first.
1: Yeah.
0: And how tight the band is behind them, because you can be really tight. This ain't going to make sense, but you can be really tight sloppily.
1: If you know what I mean.
0: So you know what's going on, but it's a different feel every time you play it.
1: Yeah. And you must be chuffed that you've got a blues voice, and it's and not like Alid Jones is up there.
0: Well, the difference is that Alid Jones didn't smoke and he used to drink red wine. Now, I used to drink a lot of rum and whiskey and used to smoke I don't know why they say smoke like a trooper, because a trooper would never cigarette, otherwise they'd shoot him.
1: Yeah, yeah, yeah.
0: But yeah, so that's where I got this lovely voice from. And shouting at the kids.
1: Do you want to do another live one for us?
0: I certainly do.
1: Yeah.
0: Now, is there anything in particular you don't want to hear?
1: No, don't matter. You can do one on your own.
0: This is one of my own, actually. This is a sort of a bluesy, folky type of thing. I came home around 12:45, opened the door and you were gone. I cried until the morning sun came up and laughed at me. Turned my head and I died of shame. I held awake, but nobody came. I guess I got myself to blame.

0: Hey. You know what? I mean, this is a compliment. This is. Sounds like Leon Redbone then.
1: Oh, lovely. I love Leon Redbone.
0: Oh, fantastic, innit? I remember seeing him on the old Grey Whistle test the first time. I thought, who's this?
1: Yeah.
0: Because he's a bit eccentric, innit? And then he started, I think he was singing Champagne Charlie.
1: Oh, yes.
0: Oh, I just thought, this bloke's amazing.
1: I was

0: exactly the same. First time I saw him, I thought, oh, this is going to be like a Groucho Marx tribute.
1: Yeah, yeah. Yeah, and then he just opens his mouth and he's got that
0: the walking stick.
1: Yeah.
0: Without my walking stick.
1: Fabulous. Absolutely fabulous. Great stuff. We're going to go into a break. This is Little Davy Thompson and it's a track called I Got.

0: All righty. Merci beaucoup. Bon repos. Thank you.
1: This Wheel's on Fire, Julie Driscoll, Brian Organ and the Trinity. What a great track. What a brilliant voice she got. She never really did much, though, did she?
2: I think
1: they only had the one album that had a side view of a profile of her face, and I think it was.
2: What a great sound, though, that Hammond organ.
1: Oh, fantastic. Yeah, I mean, I suppose that's the thing, because that sort of become a thing of blues, didn't it?
2: Yeah.
1: First of all, it was the acoustic guitar, wasn't it, with the back porch blues. But then all of a sudden, I don't know who instigated that around the, I don't know what it would be, 60s, would it be, when they started to bring that? I mean, you'd have people like Billy Preston and that, wouldn't you, that would get in with the Beatles and bring it in.
2: And Dr. John, of
1: course. Dr. John. Oh, yeah, there's another one, isn't it?
2: But what a great guitar player he used to be before.
1: Really?
2: He shot the end of his finger off.
1: Did he?
2: And he went from playing the guitar to playing the piano.
1: Oh, blimey.
2: Unbelievable.
1: That always intrigues me as well. Sometimes the names of the blues players, and it's like Little Legs so-and-so, and you think, well, have they got little legs? And Jim Simpson comes and does a blues show, an extra, and he'll say, everybody that says they come from, Memphis this, Memphis that, they don't come from Memphis.
2: Yeah.
1: Why they call themselves that is another thing, isn't it?
2: Yeah, long told stories, that's what it is.
1: So the progression of blues through to, I don't know, modern day blues, for want of a better word. You mentioned Steve Ray Vaughan. Are there other modern blues people that you?
2: Yes, C.W. Stone King.
1: Oh, yeah, yeah. Yeah, because you asked if we got any of that, and we hadn't got any of that. Yeah.
2: Which I thought he was about 210, and he was black, and he isn't. He's about 40, and he's white. And Australian.
1: Yeah, yeah.
2: But if you listen to his voice, you'd swear it was an original blues man.
1: Blimey.
2: Which of course he is. And he does amazing things. He has the little jazz band with him sometimes.
1: Mm.
2: And when he records his albums, they all stand in a different corner of the room with a mic in front of them, just like they used to do at Sun Records and things like that, to get that original sound. Unbelievable.
1: And I suppose they've got to be really careful that they don't get moulded by the record companies to say, well, we want you to go down this vein. It's very difficult to keep true to yourself, I suppose.
2: Well, but people are, he's like completely self-sufficient. He's got his own records that he puts out, and he gets loads and loads of gigs all around the world. So, but you can't just rely on a record company anymore, because it don't work like that anymore, does it? You only need to go viral on something, and the modern music scene, I don't like to go down on anything, but it depresses me slightly because of the way it actually is, with auto-tuning and things like this. And it's image first, and then. In the old days, it didn't matter what you looked like as long as you had the talent.
1: Mm.
2: And now it doesn't matter what talent you got as long as you look right.
1: Well, you're lucky, really, because you're a handsome old bloke, and you've got talent and all.
2: Oh, stop it now.
1: And saying that, we'll have another track off you, if you can.
2: Oh, yes, let's see. Once again, one of my favourites, Lead Belly.
1: Oh, yeah.
2: Which I do a lot of Lead Belly, because you don't have to do an awful lot of guitar playing in there. Although I did read in his book, one of his books, that the reason he was the king of the 12 strings was because when he played at house parties, he could break up to 6 strings and still earn some money, which was unbelievable. So here we go. What I hate about lining track, them that bar's gonna break my back. Hey boy, can't you line 'em, chuck-a-lucka, hey boy, can't you line 'em, chuck-a-lucka, hey boy, can't you line 'em, chuck-a-lucka, see Louise go lining track. Well, if I could, I surely would stand on the rock where Moses stood. Hey boy, can't you line 'em, chuck-a-lucka, hey boy, can't you line 'em, chuck-a-lucka, hey boy, can't you line 'em, chuck-a-lucka, see Louise go lining track. Moses stood in the Red Sea shore, and he parted that water with a 2x4. Hey boy, can't you line 'em, chuck-a-lucka, hey boy, can't you line 'em, chuck-a-lucka, hey boy, can't you line 'em, chuck-a-lucka, see Louise go lining track. Mary and the baby sitting in the shade waiting for the money that I made. Hey boy, can't you line 'em, chuck it like a hey boy? Can't you line 'em, chuck it like a hey boy? Can't you line 'em, chuck it like a see Louise go lining track? If I could, I surely would. Stand on a rock where Moses stood. Moses stood on the Red Sea shore and he parted that water with a 2x4. What I hate about lining track, them there bars gonna break my back. Mary and the baby sitting in the shade waiting for the money that I ain't made. Hey boy, can't you line 'em, chuck it like a hey boy? Can't you line 'em, chuck it like a hey boy? Can't you line 'em, chuck it like a see Louise go lining track? Yeah.
1: Do you keep coming across songs that you think I'm going to do that? Or old songs, I presume.
2: Definitely. It's trying to find places to do them now because there doesn't seem to be many blues clubs about like they used to be. And as you say, people think, oh, it's just 12 bar and this and that and the other. But you got to get into the blues. I mean, there's something wrong with it if you don't. It's all started from somewhere. Everybody believes that Leadbelly started music.
1: Yeah. But, I mean, there's a guy called Neil Sanders, and he comes and plays now again. And it's funny because he doesn't do all blues in his set, but he'll do them. And then people will go, oh, this is great. And so it's almost like there's... The barrier needs to be broken down, doesn't it?
2: Well, you know? A lot of people just don't realise what blues is. As I say, they just think it's 2.5 hours of just electric guitars just doing solos, and it isn't. Mm. You can get some really good stories and you can get some really good vibes from it.
1: No, I mean, that's an interesting point. The dialogue between the songs is as important as the songs in a way, isn't it? Which is fantastic. We'll have another track. This is Floyd Lee. We haven't played this for a bit. Gilstock Heron and Brian Jackson, and that's Johannesburg. And if you don't think that's the blues, then you don't know anything about the blues, I tell you. And Brian Jackson's actually playing in England. He's got a new album out. We've got people like Omar singing some of Gilstock Heron's stuff. It's just phenomenal. Fantastic.
2: Well, it made me want to drink a glass of whiskey.
1: We got about 6 minutes, so shall we get a live track and then we'll talk up and go out with the Steve Ray Vaughan track?
2: Sounds like a plan.
1: What do you want to play us then?
2: If you don't mind, I shall do one more Leadbelly song.
1: Great stuff.
2: I'm not being paid by Leadbelly. But I do love the guy.
1: Yeah.
2: Okay. Anybody that can shoot somebody and then talk his way out of prison. Was it Goodnight Irene?
1: I don't know.
2: He shot somebody and he was put into prison, and Angola State Prison. And while he was in there, he wrote a song called Goodnight Irene.
1: Oh, Goodnight. I know the song, yeah.
2: So governor of the prison's daughter's name was Eileen. And he liked the song that much that he let him out.
1: Oh, blimey. You heard it first here on the Blue Show.
2: Very likely wouldn't happen to half the kids nowadays.
1: No.
2: JLS and things. But there you go. Right then, we're going to do one last song. Now, there's two brilliant versions of this song. There's the Leadbelly version and there's the Rory Gallagher version. Owing to the fact that Rory Gallagher is a genius on the guitar and so is Leadbelly, I should do his Acapulco. Is it Acapulco? No, that's a holiday destination, isn't it? What a drug or something. So this is a thing called Out on the Western Plains. When I was a cowboy out on the Western Plains, when I was a cowboy out on the Western Plains, I made $1 million pulling on a horse's rein. I said, the cow-cow, you kick, cow-cow, you kick, yeah. I said, the cow-cow, you kick, cow-cow, you kick, yeah. Well, the hardest battle that's ever on Bunker's Hill. Hardest battle that's ever on Bunker's Hill. When me and a bunch of cowboys ran into Buffalo Bill. I got my cow-cow, you kick, cow-cow, you kick, yeah. I got my cow-cow, you kick, cow-cow, you kick, yeah. When me and a bunch of cowboys ran into Jesse James. When me and a bunch of cowboys ran into Jesse James, the bullets started falling just like a shower of rain. I come a cow cow, you get cow cow, you kick, yeah. I come a cow cow, you get cow cow, you kick, yeah. When your house catches a fire, there ain't no friend around. When the house catches a fire and there ain't no friend around, took your jelly out the window, let the goddamn shack burn down. I said the cow cow yicky cow cow yicky yeah. I said the cow cow yicky cow cow yicky yeah. I said the cow cow yicky cow cow yicky yeah.
1: That's the business. That's the business. Have you got any gigs coming up with?
2: No, not at the moment. At the moment, no. Until the chemo.
1: Your chemo's finished. Yeah.
2: So it'll be after April time.
1: Yeah.
2: That should drag me out somewhere in there.
1: And how are you getting? I mean, you ain't got to say. How are you getting on with your treatment? Is it all right?
2: It's doing.
1: You looking like dirt Bogart or?
2: It's doing. You get tired and your bones aching. I went to the hospital this morning because I fell over in September, and they reckon I'd fractured my wrist. And the worst thing about it, I was heading towards a pub. I hadn't even had a drink.
1: Oh, right.
2: And then I fell over. So it just shows you what a lightweight I am at drinking.
1: Yeah.
2: And after 10 minutes of laughing, my wife said, do you think we ought to get you an ambulance? So I've gone to the hospital today, and they're trying to work out whether I have fractured it still or whether it's just the aching of the bones from the chemotherapy.
1: From the chemotherapy, yeah. Has it changed your voice at all, Tom?
2: Yeah, it's gone a lot higher now.
1: You've got a lot... You must feed on, instead of having muesli or something, you have bags of scratchings and
2: that's
1: things.
2: That's it, yeah.
1: Yeah.
2: And I don't smoke anymore, but I do crush cigarettes up into a pile and eat them.
1: Oh, blimey. Well, it's been an absolute pleasure having you on.
2: It's been really lovely to be here. Thank you for asking.
1: Really. And anytime you want to come on the Blues Show, it's great. You'd be always welcome.
2: I shall learn another song and get in touch with you.
1: And we're going to go out with a track by Steve Ray Vaughan. So when did you first get into it, Steve Ray Vaughan?
2: I first got into Steve Ray Vaughan through the Rolling Stones. I kept reading in the, I don't know whether it's the Melody Maker or something like that, but every time the Stones had a party, whether it was Mick or Keith or whoever it was, they always had Stevie Ray Vaughan to play.
1: Yeah.
2: And that's how people started to get to know him.
1: And I think it was Bob Harris who was doing the whistle test when he was on first with Double Trouble, was it?
2: Yeah, it should have been, yeah.
1: Yeah.
2: Yeah, Double Trouble and the Texas Flood.
1: And that's it. And I just think, I remember staying up to watch and just thought, who's this bloke, you know? I mean, that was the introduction, Old Grey Whistle Test, to a lot of folks, wasn't he?
2: Yeah, definitely.
1: You'd never heard of.
2: Definitely.
1: It's fantastic.
2: I was watching on YouTube, the edition when they had Dr. Hook and the Medicine Show.
1: Oh, yeah.
2: Unbelievable.
1: Yeah, fantastic, wasn't it? Fantastic. Well, it's been brilliant, brilliant blues show. If you're a blues band around here or you've got a blues track that you want playing, drop it into me. It's billy.spakeman@blackcountryradio.co.uk. It's got to be as an MP3 format. Don't ask me why, but the techie says it's got to be MP3 format. And we'll bung it on the blues show or we'll play it on the Omer and Chain show.
2: Oh, yeah, and if you've got a blues club or a blues night anywhere...
1: Oh, let us know. Yeah, and we can give you a shout-out. If you've got a gig or anything, we'll give you a shout-out without a doubt. No problem at all. And we'll get Tony back. And if you're a blues player and you want to play some live music, just come on the show. But we're going to go out with this bloke, Steve Ray Vaughan. Unfortunately, it's been a few years, isn't it, since he passed away.
2: Yeah, in an helicopter.
1: But absolutely wonderful, and his band were fantastic. It's a track called Leave My Girl Alone. Don't forget 11 o'clock and don't forget the Omer and Chain Show on Sunday at 4 till 6 with me and Keith. And I'll be back next week. So, ta-ra. Keep out the Osra.

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1: The weekend. The victim was found in Blina last night. She's been named only as Lily by police. Hundreds of schools are planning to close or shut early over the next few days, with warnings for record temperatures in England and Wales tomorrow. Simon Kidwell from the National Association of Head Teachers says it's for each school to decide. He admits budgets are tight for infrastructure updates.
2: If I've got any more money to spend in schools, I may look at adding air conditioning to a couple more classrooms. It is so much better in those classrooms that have air conditioning. So in terms of the flexibility I have to spend money on the school building, I'm going to consider that.
1: Sir Keir Starmer's met his likely successor Andy Burnham after promising a smooth transition of power following his resignation yesterday. He could be a number 10 by mid-July if uncontested. Former SNP chief executive Peter Murrell's been jailed for 5 years for embezzling £400,000 of party money. He spent the cash on luxury items. England are taking on Ghana, aiming to get the win they need to progress to the knockout stages of the World Cup. Live to Joe Rawson in Boston.
3: England 0, Ghana 0. A frustrating first half for the Three Lions, who have dominated the game. They're having more of the ball, but they are yet to test the goalkeeper. Ghana are defending stoutly and are carrying a threat themselves when they get a chance. It's all about patience for England, who of course turned things around in the second half against Croatia last time out. 0-0.
1: US TV presenter Savannah Guthrie's made an emotional on-air plea after a ransom note claimed her missing mother was dead. It's believed Nancy was taken from her home in January. And billionaire Michael Bloomberg's pledged nearly £200 million towards protecting the world's oceans. He says he wants to close the gap between government's commitments and action. That's the latest. I'm Faye De Silver.

0: Hello, welcome to Black Country Radio. I am your host, Rob Hadley, and this is my show, There Should Be Giants. I hope you're all doing well out there. I am finally back after a long absence, and I do apologise for that. It's just my band, Bleak December, have been doing a lot of gigs on a Sunday, but I'm back behind the mic where I belong, and I am joined by the ever-present Mr. Uncle Ian Hideous.
1: How are Hello. You?
0: How are you today?
1: I'm okay, thank you. I'm having to be teacher today, aren't I, Rob?
0: You are having to be teacher because I've been very, very naughty and he's telling me off.
1: There's no milk and biscuits for Rob.
0: No, I keep touching the mic and all kinds of things I shouldn't be doing, and he's shouting at me lots, and he's been quite intimidating.
1: I shouted once.
0: I've never seen this side of him, I tell you. You don't want to come into these offices and mess around with Mr. Hideous.
1: No, because
0: that name's about his personality, not his looks.
1: Thank you. That's a compliment.
0: What have you been up to?
1: Not a lot. I went to Stoke-on-Trent the other day.
0: Anything nice in Stoke-on-Trent? Well, there is, but I mean, why did you go?
1: Well, I love Stoke-on-Trent. There's so much to see and do.
0: From your tourist board?
1: Yes,
0: What did you do there?
1: Not a lot. I had a walk around the town and came back.
0: Oh, it's a long way to go for a walk around the town, but...
1: It's got a good market.
0: Yeah, fair enough, whatever floats your head. Did you get any bargains? Any vinyl shops or anything?
1: That you'd like to get music did you say shop? Vinyl shops?
0: Oh, you might be into your vinyls.
1: I'm not into vinyls.
0: No, don't say it like that. You have a music. You might have been.
1: No, I had a look on the market because I like some of the miniatures games and stuff like that. And there's a really good Star Wars one, but they never have the one I want, as in the box I want.
0: Yeah.
1: So that was a disappointment. But the market's pretty good. And there was a museum, is a museum there, which is pretty good to
0: of
1: look
0: what?
1: Around.
0: Modern art?
1: A bit of everything, really. They all got the old anything from medieval up to the last 100 years, and they'll always have like a specialist thing. And they were just at the tail end of the Star Wars exhibit, which had a few props from the films.
0: Oh no, quite cool.
1: And some of it was cool to look at, but at least they were honest. But they did acknowledge, and they weren't trying to hide it, that some of them were legitimate props.
0: Yeah.
1: And some of them were reproduction
0: right.
1: props. So whilst they would look exactly like what was seen in the film, yeah. they weren't screen used, but they were making it of they were labelled as such, so they weren't trying to mislead or anything like that. It was clearly obvious.
0: Did any one particular prop stick in your mind?
1: Yeah, but it wasn't the real... It was one of the reproduction ones. It was... Oh, someone's full body... Who has full body armour?
0: Boba Fett.
1: It wasn't Boba Fett.
0: All of them? The Stormtroopers? I mean, they all wear full
1: no,
0: body armour?
1: No, it's a standalone character. Oh, that's going to annoy me now.
0: All the bad guys do.
1: Can't remember. But there was... they did have the genuine Royal Guard helmet, the red one, with one of the Force pikes as well.
0: I always liked them from the... I remember really liking the toys.
1: Yeah.
0: But then they didn't hardly appear in the original films at all. I don't think there's in at all.
1: They're in Return
0: the tiny scene.
1: They're in Return of the Jedi for a couple of scenes.
0: Yeah, just a couple and that's it. Yeah. But those always one of my favourite toys.
1: But that was the beauty of Star Wars back then, wasn't it? Like, Boba Fett was so much more cooler before he got his own series and we saw too much of him.
0: Oh, yeah, when he didn't speak or, you know, anything like that. He's far cooler. He had a bit of mystique behind him.
1: Oh, yeah, because I remember in the Dark Horse comics in the 90s, and they dipped into who he might have been.
0: Yeah.
1: But we didn't know.
0: The more you know about someone, the less interesting they become.
1: Yeah, yeah. That's why I don't think Django landed as well, because we saw him too much.
0: Yeah, definitely.
1: But now... I think Django is the cooler of the two characters, because we've seen that...
0: Particularly since you became Unchained.
1: Oh, God. I'm not even going to acknowledge that.
0: Anyway, Dave, I dragged this round back to being a music show.
1: Yes, well, you went a little bit about music, isn't it, Rob?
0: Yes, it is. As you have been a vocalist and a bass player, which one...
1: And guitarist.
0: Of course, which one do you prefer?
1: I do enjoy playing guitar, but I do enjoy the freedom of not lugging tons of stuff to a show.
0: Of course, you help out, though.
1: Of course.
0: Well, now we bleak the same. Who else has got all the stuff to set up, the PA and whatnot? But because I've spent years being a drummer, there's no way in God's name I'm helping him. I'm like, I've spent all those years.
1: I enjoy playing guitar, but there is freedom of taking amps and stuff and on public transport.
0: Which member of the band you think's hated the most for having done those three? Like, who you think's ridiculed the most, disliked the most, unfairly? Because I always think bass players get it in the neck a bit.
1: They do. I think I think drummers do it to a degree, get let off, because drummers have to drive. If they're bringing a kit, they have to drive, or at very least be driven to a lot of shows. Because you know, you can take an amp head and a guitar on a train, but you're not taking a full drum kit on a train, are you?
0: Well, I feel a bit bad because the drummer in my new band, Solitude of Grief, check us out, coming soon. I have to drag everyone from Birmingham down this way to studios by us because of BB and the drummer.
1: But can't you just use a drum kit in a studio?
0: But I've still got to take my own cymbals and a couple of stands and my double bass pedal. There's still a lot to be lugging. It's still
1: heavy. Can't you rent cymbals at studios?
0: Some of them. But it's a lot of money. Anyway, shut up. Don't give the rest of the band members any ideas. But no, it's more money.
1: Mike can go to Birmingham. Mike can get the train.
0: But I do feel a bit guilty because some of them, becomes the one guy, Caesar, our bass player, comes straight from work.
1: What's his name?
0: Caesar, he's a Brazilian. He comes straight from work.
1: What have I heard of a bassist called that recently? What are the bands he in?
0: Hannah.
1: That's where I've heard of him from.
0: Yeah, he was in the band. Yeah, Hannah Class Band. Yeah, they played a gig recently. Yeah. And he's in another death metal band that I can't remember the name of at the minute.
1: Fair enough.
0: But yes, anyway, that's coming soon, Solitude of Grief. Keep an ear out for that. I suppose the best get on and play us a news.
1: Download their CD and enjoy Annoy Your Neighbours.
0: Can you download CDs?
1: You know what I meant. Just play it and annoy your neighbours.
0: Yes, do that. No, the neighbours will love it.
1: Well, do you want to play your first song?
0: I do. This is, I suppose I tell people the theme of today's show. Mm-hmm. I'm going with kind of music that I grew up with, music from my childhood, the stuff that my mum and dad used to listen to. So we've got a bit of Tina Turner at the Doors and Billy Joel. I was lucky enough to go and see Billy Joel in Birmingham, I suppose maybe 20 years back now. But it was a good show. And this has always been one of my favourites of it. And this is a song called Good Night Saigon. It's about the Vietnamese War. It was on the album The Nylon Curtain, which I believe came out in 1982. But I love this song. It had quite an emotional effect on me when I was younger. Well, so this is Good Night Saigon by Billy Joel.

0: Hello, you are listening to Black Country Radio with me, Rob Dillon. Black Country Radio Extra. I forget that every time. I do apologise, listeners. It's Black Country Radio because there's a big sign right in front of me that just says Black Country Radio. And well, it's written everywhere in the extras, and if I'm not seeing the word extra, I forget to say it. So I do apologise. It's Black Country Radio Extra that you are listening to. I am Rob Dillinger, and you are listening to They Should Be Giants. And in this week's episode, I'm exploring some music from my childhood and the things I grew up with. That was Billy Joel with Goodnight Saigon, and we played a Piano Man as well, I do believe. Mr. Hideous snuck that in at the end there without me expecting it, so I do apologise for not introducing you beforehand. Threw me a curveball, he did.
1: Oh, I'm a cheeky monkey
0: today. But up next, we have... I'm not done any talking, have I? I was going to go straight to the next song, and I've not talked about nothing. How are you feeling? Completely off script for the music. So just a quick one. About 11th edition Warhammer?
1: Underwhelmed by the contents of the box. There is nothing wrong with it.
0: Oh, Armageddon with the orcs and Blood Angels.
1: Yeah, the orcs look quite nice.
0: Yeah, new sculpts, yeah.
1: But it's... I might buy the rule book and stuff like that for 11th edition. But this is the first box set. When I got back into it, I got Assault on Black Reach. Then I got Dark Vengeance. Then it was... can't remember. Dark Vengeance... No, what was the one with the Death Guard in?
0: What edition was that?
1: 8th.
0: Oh, see, I only got in the end of 9th.
1: So. This is the only core set since I got back into it where I'm like, I think I'll pass and just buy the rule book. And I'm not saying there's anything wrong with it. I'm not putting the product down. It just hasn't grabbed me.
0: It's just more Space Marines, isn't it?
1: It's always going to be Space Marines. That's their big seller.
0: That's why I've got a Space Marine army as well as my Death Guard army, because they're always going to be there.
1: Yeah, I don't think you'll ever have a core set. I don't mean a box set. You do get specialist box sets that are released. But in terms of a core set with the rule book, I think one half will always be Space Marines.
0: Yeah, definitely. It's a shame, really.
1: You can have Necrons as the other half, Tyranids or Orcs, but I think it will always be a Space Marine side to it.
0: I do like Orcs, though. They are a fun faction.
1: Yeah, they are. They're not the most competitive faction, but that's not...
0: They can be. Sometimes when I've played against them, they've been... Because it's got such mad board control. There's just so many of them.
1: Yeah, they're unpredictable. That's the thing. You can't always plan around what they're going to do.
0: Gazgul's a nightmare.
1: Which one's that?
0: The big dude, their main guy.
1: Their big
0: basically
1: guy.
0: Their Primarch.
1: Right, okay, Well, who else is getting the Primarch level character? I know Tyranids have got the Norn Emissary, who's basically their Primarch. Because problem is, when they started putting Gilliman, the Lion, Magnus, Mortarion, all of a sudden, other factions need something that can deal with the Primarch.
0: Mind you, Mortarion, he always gets shot off the board. But if
1: he gets close, he'll do his stuff.
0: He's not as... Well, I don't play him properly anyway. I just thought I'd give you a quicker...
1: But do you think... We know he's coming, Perturabo. Do you think we'll see Perturabo just before 11th, or he'll be with the 11th start? Because we know he's coming.
0: No, it'll be a while. It'll be down the road a little bit, yeah.
1: You don't think he'll be a launch character?
0: No. Don't know why. Good instinct. What can I tell you?
1: Well, I think he might be, because they've been going on about the Iron Warriors for a while now.
0: True.
1: And the one good thing about him, especially with some of the Chaos Marines getting new minis and stuff like that, when he comes out, he is coming, because we've seen an official artwork of him. We don't have a Primarch yet of Chaos and Divided. We've got Khorne, Nurgle, Slaanesh and Tzeentch, but Perturabo is Chaos and Divided.
0: True, but I can feel people turning off by their droves here with us blabbing on about 40k, but I just thought I'd mention
1: it matters.
0: It does matter, but a lot of people out there feel it doesn't, and they're wrong.
1: Yes, they are. They're wrong.
0: When did you start? What did you start playing first, and bass or guitar?
1: You know the answer to this. It's bass.
0: Yes, but the people listening don't know the answer to this, so I thought I'd just try and get them to know you a bit better.
1: Oh, silly me. I got a bass guitar a fortnight before I joined Visions of Hate.
0: Oh, so you've been playing that long when you joined them?
1: Actually, to answer the question truthfully, I did have a 6-string guitar at secondary school, but I could never do anything on it. I remember, and I've got no shame in admitting this, there was, we can mention it because the store doesn't exist anymore. Donovan's, the music store.
0: Yeah, yeah.
1: I even had a couple
0: Mecca,
1: of...
0: places.
1: I even had a couple of lessons there when I was about 15-ish.
0: Oh, well.
1: I couldn't get it.
0: Yeah.
1: Lessons on six-string guitar.
0: Yeah.
1: I couldn't get it.
0: So you moved to four.
1: Well, I remember there was... I come back off holiday from America, and I picked up a copy of a rock magazine that begins with a K, and there was an advert in there saying, learn a bassist and learn a guitarist wanted for band in Stourbridge area, and that was placed by Ewan Mark.
0: Yes. Good sense of humour, I think we put on there for some reason. Like it was after a date.
1: Yeah, you suave. Yeah. And I remember thinking, well...
0: I'm beginner.
1: I literally just bought a bass.
0: Yeah.
1: And I remember phoning my friend Simon up. If you're listening, Simon, why don't you ring me? And I remember phoning him up and saying, come on, we've got to go to this thing. And turned up. And yes,
0: yeah, so and here we are 25 years later doing radio shows together. However many years later, 30 years later. I wish I was any better on the drums for my 30 years.
1: I'll never be a virtuoso. I have now mastered six... Well, not mastered. I can play a six-string guitar, but I'm never going to be a virtuoso or anything like that. But, so yeah, the first one I took seriously was bass.
0: And you, if you found that easy, picked that up easier than you did the guitar. Like, so you tried to play guitar, and then
1: weirdly, it's weird, isn't it? I am now a better guitarist than I am a bass player.
0: How do you think?
1: Well,
0: if you just tried harder.
1: Problem with me, I don't mind admitting this. I don't understand music in terms of the technical side of it.
0: Yeah.
1: You know, if you want me to play the root notes of what the guitar's playing, I can do that.
0: Yeah.
1: But you know when a bass player actually plays bass? That's lost on me. I think it's fascinating, but it's totally lost on me. There was a band, when I was in Strontium, there was a band we used to play with called the Nihilists.
0: Oh, yeah.
1: And their bass player, he really played bass. He was like Matt Freeman from Rancid.
0: Oh, yeah.
1: And that used to fascinate me to watch how he did it, because it's an art form that I can't grasp.
0: I did play bass briefly. I had a couple of lessons.
1: Aren't you left-handed?
0: Yes.
1: Yeah.
0: Well, I play everything right-handed. But I know what I mean. I understand music a lot more now that I've started playing the cello, and it's made me a lot better bass player. It's made me a better cajonist.
1: Yeah.
0: It's made me everything. Once I've really been taught properly, and I can read music and I get it, and it's really made me better at everything.
1: Do you think it's because you're looking at it from a totally different perspective to the drums?
0: And it's taught me to relax when I'm playing as odd as that much. It's taught me better listening skills and better posture.
1: Do you find smoother. I'm not saying you made mistakes anyway, but do you find when you play more relaxed, you make less mistakes?
0: Oh, definitely, yeah. Because I used to just try and kill the drum kit, and I was, you know, kind of get all my aggression and anxiety and frustration out when I was drumming somehow, and that started contributive to being hard to play well.
1: I bet, you know, when we used to rehearse in your garage, you used to have to play with brushes.
0: Oh, I did, didn't I? Yeah.
1: I bet that wasn't the most therapeutic thing when you're trying to get the energy out, and you're, I'm using a brush.
0: Well, no, but at least we got to do it, didn't we?
1: Yes, because the neighbours wouldn't have liked drumsticks, would they?
0: I must have at some point used drumsticks.
1: I don't think you ever did in your garage.
0: Maybe a little bit, just to practice. And mind you, I never practiced as much.
1: I remember you had that drum machine, but if you used drumsticks on it, it broke it.
0: Oh, that drum machine, you could hear like the sticks hitting the machine more than you could hear the sound emitting from it.
1: Yeah.
0: Just the four pads. Else you still got one of them knocking around.
1: I haven't got the room for it, but I'd love one of the electric drum kits just to have a go on.
0: Oh, they're cool. I did have one.
1: I don't know if you've heard of them. I'm sure you have. There's an Australian band, The Berserker.
0: No.
1: Their drumming's absolutely insane. I'll put some on for you, and it's insane.
0: We'll have a listen. Right, next up now, we've got another Billy Joel song coming up. This is off the album The Stranger. It's called Moving Out, Anthony's Song.

0: 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I am Rob Dillinger and you are listening to my show, They Should Be Giants. This week I am doing songs from my childhood, I suppose, as things that I've grew up with, records that my parents used to listen to. I had a lot of vinyl back in the day. You had a lot of the Beatles vinyl on a... Well, vinyl.
1: And a lot, vinyl.
0: A lot of Doors, Tina Turner, Rod Stewart, Billy Joel, loads of things like that. But the next artist that I'll play when I get round to it after another little chat with Mr. Hideous is The Doors. And I think the listening to The Doors was the first instances where I heard some harsh vocals, and I think it really struck me. Just a little bit in some
1: when
0: Doors.
1: When you say harsh, do you mean gruff?
0: Yes, just a little bit gruff, and you know, just shouting rather than just straight up clean vocals.
1: Well, I know what's their last album?
0: Break On Through.
1: Yes,
0: he's really kind of shouting at the end of that. It caught my attention. I don't know if it kind of somehow led then down my metal path, just in a little bit.
1: Well, if you think about it, it's in that time frame. Stuff like The Doors. No, there's no comparison between The Doors and Slade, but it's a similar time. But they both got the shouty voice.
0: Yeah.
1: But don't forget, all this stuff from this era, I'm trying to think who else would have been around the same time the Doors would. That was what led to influencing harder rock. But you know the weird thing about The Doors, though? When you think about it, how everyone remembers them, they were almost a flash in the pan. They weren't around for very long.
0: No, I don't suppose they were.
1: Is it something like 69 to 72 or something?
0: Yeah, something like that. Well, no, because the people are trying to come out in 67.
1: Okay. Well, is it 67 till 70? It's not long.
0: Not very long at all. Well, that's what I'll say about Guns N' Roses. It's not a flash in the pan, but considering they only really brought out the two albums, how are they? So did they get to Mass Appetite for Destruction?
1: Can you think of another album in our lifetime that don't say never mind?
0: What, the cultural impact of Appetite for Destruction?
1: Yeah.
0: Black Album?
1: Disagree. Everyone, even my mom had an Appetite for Destruction. Every household. I mean, there was a...
0: Shania Twain.
1: Yes, but it's a different kind of music.
0: True.
1: Different. That's like saying...
0: I know it is.
1: Everyone's got a Coldplay album or something like that.
0: No, Black Album's bigger to me somehow than Appetite for Destruction. Just me and my life, my circle.
1: It made more of an impact on you.
0: Yeah.
1: I can see that, but was Appetite for Destruction a gateway album into the Black Album for you?
0: No, I heard Black Album first.
1: Oh.
0: Black Album's probably one of the first metal albums I properly listened to back to front, and that really got me into metal, to be fair.
1: Did you ever do that when you were a kid, when you had... I certainly did this with the Black Album, because a guy locally, Dean Morton, he lived two streets away, he copied me the Black Album onto cassette tape, and he gave me something else as well. It wasn't a proper destruction.
0: Well, Lars wouldn't be happy about that copying, would he?
1: We do not condone copying of Black Country.
0: No, we don't. We do not.
1: He gave me a tape with a Black Album on. Yes, let's say
0: bought.
1: That. Yeah, bought
0: one for you.
1: Yeah,
0: give it you.
1: I think he got it from Our Price.
0: That's nice of him.
1: Yeah, we can say Our Price because they don't exist. Yeah, he went to Our Price and bought it for me with his pocket money. Anyway, did you ever find with albums like that, and as a kid, you'd work your way through the album almost like a computer game? And what I mean by that, you know, when you have Sonic the Hedgehog or something like that.
0: Mm-hmm.
1: You gradually get further through the game the more times you play it. Well, the first time you play it, you might only get past level one. The second time you might play it, you might get to level three.
0: You mean like you only listen to a few songs and then...
1: Yeah.
0: What an odd analogy that was.
1: Did you ever do that with records?
0: No, I just used to listen to the whole thing. Your mom,
1: I didn't. I remember I'd work through it. I remember I got like to Sad But True, then I'd get to The Unforgiven.
0: And well, would you go through the from the start again?
1: Yeah.
0: Now I'd generally listen... Generally, just listen to the whole album in one fell swoop because I just loved it. I get lost in the world of it.
1: I remember working through it almost like a story.
0: Yeah, but you wouldn't start a book from the start, would you?
1: It's recommended.
0: Okay, yeah, that's a silly thing to. Okay, you wouldn't read halfway through a book then read it from the start again. I do myself read books from the start, but you wouldn't read it from the start, get to page 20, then the next time you go to read, read from page 0 to 40.
1: I know what you mean, but I don't know. I was like that. I remember childhood.

0: Good. We had one of the now, that's what you call music albums in the house.
1: Our dad, wasn't it? Number really early one?
0: I can't remember. I know what songs were on it.
1: Yeah, Salt and Pepper was on mine.
0: No, they weren't on mine. We had Crowded House. You always take the weather with
1: you. I hate that song.
0: It's not great. That was on there. Who sang that song? I used to think it was Extreme, but I don't think it is that. I'm the one who wants to be with you. Deep inside a heart, you'll feel it too.
1: Unfortunately, Ian actually is a singer.
0: Yeah, I'm not warmed up.
1: No, I don't know that.
0: Mr. I think it was. That was on there.
1: Yeah.
0: And I did the same with that. I remember playing with my Monster in My Pocket toys.
1: Monster in My Pocket?
0: On the landing at home.
1: Yeah.
0: And we had a tiny little, me and my brother, we both had tiny little cassette players, which we'd had for Christmas. And I remember playing this Now album through it while I was playing with my toys at the top of the landing.
1: Yeah.
0: But every night, I'd very rarely get to the end of it. Because I always that was on it as well, Wonder Stuff.
1: Size of a Cat?
0: No, not that one.
1: Dizzy?
0: No. In Another World.
1: Oh, okay.
0: Welcome to the Cheap Seats.
1: Yeah.
0: That song was on there. I remember that being on there. And but I'd always stop, and sometimes it felt like getting to the end of Super Star Wars or something like that, the old SNES game. if I got to the later songs on the cassette, it was like reaching the later levels that you didn't see.
1: But
0: when
1: you like congratulated yourself for managing to make it through this.
0: A little bit, yeah.
1: Okay, fair enough. How long have I got, my dear, Ian, to be here?
0: You have...
1: Till the end of my show, just so I know how much I can...
0: Hang on, I've got to work it out. I've got to work something out, and he keeps talking at me.
1: Yeah, how long have we got? How long can I keep talking for before I've got to stop talking? Tell me how long I've got.
0: You've got this segment we're doing now, and I'd say you've got about another 9 minutes before the next
1: one. Oh, I'm sure the listeners are perfectly happy to hear that they get to listen to us talk about absolute nonsense for the next 9 minutes of their life.
0: Well, the next 9 minutes and the end of this one. So I'd say you've got about another minute and a half of this segment before you introduce the next song, then I say another 9 minutes.
1: Okay. Well, thank you for letting me know.
0: You're
1: shattered,
0: welcome.
1: Shattered some of the illusion there as to what goes on in the studio.
0: Oh, they
1: but
0: know.
1: Never mind, they know already, don't they?
0: They do.
1: They do. God, I did have that's what I call music, and on one of the last days of school, we got to take some music in or something. I remember I took in that album.
0: A kid at our school took his Spectrum in and someone stamped on it.
1: Well, I took the Spectrum, blimey. It's
0: on the keyboard.
1: I remember taking in a HeroQuest at Bellevue. Like, that was my last day of primary school. HeroQuest.
0: I had a winner last year. A long time friend of mine actually gave me a complete copy of HeroQuest.
1: Yeah, I've still got it. I've still got mine.
0: But you haven't got Space Hulk, though, have you?
1: I feel has.
0: Yeah, isn't he second? Nothing wrong with that. Isn't he second or third edition?
1: I don't know.
0: My Space looks third edition. The one I had in the 90s and gave away was second edition, but you had the original first edition.
1: Yeah, yeah.
0: I know the very sought-after expansions to it, Gene Stealer and Deathwing, are really sought-after.
1: Deathwing, yeah. And there's Tyranid Attack, wasn't there?
0: Tyranid Attack was a rebranded...
1: We've gone back to 40k.
0: Yes. I've got to answer the question because the listeners will wonder if I don't.
1: Okay.
0: Tyranid Attack was a rebranded Advanced Space Crusade with slightly simpler rules.
1: Oh, of course.
0: Because a lot of people found Advanced Space Crusade far too complex.
1: Well, they want to stop away from 40k mind game.
0: Oh, yeah.
1: Because that's just getting ridiculous. Right, anyway, next up I have People Are Strange. This is off the album Strange Days, which was released in September of 67. Enjoy. Mm-hmm.

0: Hello, you are listening to Black Country Radio Extra with me, Rob Dillinger, and this is the show, They Might Be Giants. And as ever, as well I introduced at the start of the show, and I'll continue to introduce, is my good friend Ian Hideous, who does all the desks and hard work for me, basically. I just show up and talk nonsense, and he puts all the effort in.
1: He just shows up and farts the studio out while I do all the work.
0: I do, but, you know, I can't. I eat a lot of rich food. I can't help it. I'm a gassy man.
1: Yeah.
0: Comes out all ends.
1: I keep eating. We're not going to name them. I keep eating fast food because I want the novelty stuff that comes with it. We can say what it is because that's not a brand. There's a Star Wars film coming to the cinema soon, Mandalorian and Grogu.
0: Yeah, could not be less interested. Well,
1: you are aware of it, and so the listeners might be interested.
0: That's what I'm allowing you to talk about it. Yeah. I'll just share my opinion.
1: There's a local fast food, well, a global fast food chain who are doing a correlation with it.
0: Yeah.
1: And I keep going there just because I want to collect all the things that are to do with
0: it. It's like the fast food restaurant that also has a song.
1: They all have songs.
0: No, an old McDonald's has a farm.
1: No, it's not that one.
0: Oh, is it not? Okay.
1: It's probably the closest one to where we are now.
0: Oh, okay, yeah.
1: Say it.
0: Yeah, yeah. The Royal one.
1: Yes, that one.
0: Fair enough.
1: Which, in my opinion, is probably the best one.
0: No, it's not.
1: Oh, it is.
0: Old McDonald is far better.
1: Stop saying the name.
0: If the song, Old McDonald on a farm.
1: They're not stupid. They're going to know.
0: Well, just naming songs.
1: Pardon?
0: I'm just naming songs.
1: But anyway, the one I like is the nicer of the two.
0: Well, we're allowed to disagree, but
1: we're allowed to disagree that I'm right.
0: No, well, after writing, let us know what you think. Call into the show live on air.
1: Well, where can people get in touch with you, Rob?
0: They can get in touch with me at robdillinger616@gmail.com if they wish to email me, and if they've got any suggestions for songs, any topics they'd like me to cover or anything like that, I would love to hear from you.
1: And is there a Facebook page for the show as well?
0: There is, which is just They Should Be Giants.
1: Should Be Giants.
0: Yes.
1: Right, okay.
0: Yeah. And if you'd like to get in contact with me there, I will maintain it better than I have been after I've been totally busy with my band at the minute and not had as much time for doing this as I'd like to, but I'm hopefully fully back on board now, and I shall... Well, I'll start off just by doing a monthly show, I think, and then I'll move back to doing fortnightly, because I do enjoy doing this and hearing from you all.
1: I've been weekly lately. It's been hard work.
0: In what show's that?
1: It's in Ghost Stories with Ian Hideous, which is on Friday nights, 11 till 12 midnight, on Black Country Extra.
0: Been going well?
1: Yeah, it is, actually. I've had loads of American emails lately.
0: Oh, cool.
1: So that's been pretty cool. I've been reading some of their stories out and things like that.
0: But any, have you seen any evidence recently? You know, anybody really made you think, oh my God.
1: There was a couple. I had one interesting one, and it's told. Oh, yeah, I did. There was a couple from, I'm not going to tell you where they live. They're Bromsgrove Way.
0: Mm.
1: And they moved into a new house. And this is what's cool about it. You know, a lot of old ghost stories are always in some like gothic castle or something like that. This was in a new build.
0: Yeah.
1: And some of the stuff they had, it was very, how do I explain it, less is more.
0: Right, I get you, because it's just saying, well, something just a bit weird happened, like my toes to kind of just, but, swear I put it there, it's now here, rather than a sort of severed head floating through the...
1: Yeah. But what was happening was really consistent. Mm. I mean, like, I'll give you one example. Whenever they were going to bed, nearly every other night, it felt like someone was punching the bedroom door. And the door was open, and it said it sounded like someone had took a boxer stance and just, you know, if you hit a bedroom door with a hollow, it makes a right whack racket, doesn't it? It sounded like an impact straight in the front of the door, and the door was stationary. It was like sort of open against a wall, so the wind couldn't suddenly blow it in, and it didn't sound like the door hitting the wall. It sounded like an impact in the middle of the door, and that was regular, and they could not find an explanation for it.
0: But anybody ever been getting photos for you? Any recordings, anything you can look at and to collaborate their stories?
1: Some. I'll get shown photos and stuff like that.
0: Yeah.
1: And a few videos and things
0: like that. I'm a skeptic who'd love to believe.
1: I think that's where I am, because I still haven't seen anything. And I've done all the Ouija board and all that kind of stuff. But it never. I own a Ouija board, but I think needs batteries because it doesn't work for me.
0: Yeah, mine, battery's not included. Good still, but it's good. Steven Spielberg. Steven Spielberg, a film there from back in the day. That battery's not included.
1: I don't know why. I always used to get batteries not included and inner space mixed up.
0: No, that's understandable because it's all kind of tiny robots. Look, the spacecraft that is in inner space. But I've not thought of that film for a while either. But now we're getting both almost the same kind of kids fantasy vibe kind of thing.
1: But if memory serves, isn't inner space quite dark in places, even though it was marketed as a family film?
0: I think it could have been. But I mean, it's been a long old time since I've seen that. But I do remember enjoying it. But anyway, I've got a next. I will be playing Riders on the Storm by The Doors, which I think, as if I can remember correctly, was influenced by a serial killer out and about on the loose.
1: Really?
0: Yes, it's I mean, that's what the song is about. It's about a serial killer. But I'm sure it was about an actual one. Ooh. But I can't quite remember now. Off the top of my head, I probably should have done a bit more research. But it's quite an interesting song.
1: I wonder if that's true. I mean, it's a cool thing. It's not a cool thing to do, but is it one of those urban myths that's true? Or
0: No, it's definitely true. And I mean, if you listen to the lyrics to the song, it is about. And this is the last song that Jim Morrison recorded before he died in Paris.
1: I knew it was one of the end ones.
0: Yeah, it's released in 1971 off the album Hello Woman. But I'm sure it was definitely to do. If you listen to the lyrics, it's about like people hitchhiking
1: and they
0: pick up a serial killer and he kills a family. That's a bit gruesome.
1: That's a bit horrible to leave the show.
0: It's not me who wrote it, but that's what the song's about, and I'm absolutely positive that it's about, it's
1: cause I always remember,
0: something actually happened.
1: Remember that famous song, that Plocal Harum, White Shade of Pale? I remember everyone's dad saying, oh, because the lyrics are a bit gibberishy.
0: Yeah.
1: I remember that people's dads used to say, oh, there's meaning in there.
0: What, a White Shade of Pale?
1: Yeah. But I'm sure the keyboardist, eventually when on record, says it doesn't mean anything. You know, same as the Nick Kershaw song, The Riddle. It's gibberish. Nothing against the song.
0: I've done Riders on the Storm with The Doors, inspired by 1950s Real Spree. Yeah, we're a cockeyed cook who murdered entire family. Bye bye.
1: Right, he gets in there.

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1: From the Sky News Centre at 11, police in Gwent say they've arrested a 14-year-old boy on suspicion of murder after the body of a missing girl was found yesterday evening. The victim of the same age was discovered in an area of Blina. She'd last been seen on Saturday. The head of the UN says the world cannot keep burning fossil fuels in the face of devastating climate breakdown. Secretary General Antonio Guterres says London's cooking as heatwaves cause disruption across Britain. Some schools have closed. Teacher Claire and her son Bruce are cooling off in Cotswolds Country Park. They explain how they survived sweltering classrooms.
2: The blinds are closed to not let the sunlight in, and we didn't go outside for break time yesterday. Stay inside to keep cool, but it is hard, it's hot.
3: Keep your bottles at the table, and you need to drink lots of water.
1: Sir Keir Starmer and the man likely to succeed him as Prime Minister are understood to have had a secret meeting. The face-to-face with Andy Burnham apparently took place away from Downing Street. The PM's also authorised government briefings for the former Greater Manchester Mayor. Scotland's First Ministers described the saga around Peter Murrell as agony. John Swinney's remarks come after the former SNP chief executive was jailed for embezzling party funds. England are taking on Ghana, aiming to reach the last 32 of the World Cup, live to Joe Rawson in Boston.
4: England frustrated as they drop points here against Ghana. They had more of the possession, but they just couldn't break the deadlock. The closest they came was Nico O'Reilly heading against the bar. It rebounded to Harry Kane, and he blazed it over. The point should be enough to take them through, but the result, not the one they wanted. England nil, Ghana nil.
1: And Edinburgh is losing one of its culture events from next year. The television festival's moving to Manchester. That's the latest. I'm Fay De Silver.

Hey, hey, hey, Black Country, how are you doing? Yes, you're looking good. That was Eric Gale, and my name is Riff Devin. This is Bebop and Beyond, 80 years of contemporary jazz compressed into just a couple of hours. And as always, I'm going to be taking you round midnight, and we're going to be listening to some of the greatest jazz from across the last 8 decades. I hope you're having a great week and you're doing really well. Is it hot where you are? What's the weather like? Yes, I know it's good. Here's Esther Phillips, Use Me.

Extra. Yes, it's Black Country Extra. My name is Riff Devin. This is Bebop and Beyond. That was Esther Phillips with Use Me. And this is Dave Pike and Bésame Mucho.

Oh, that was a track you weren't expecting to hear, wasn't it? Besame Mucho, that was Dave Pike's version. Great vibraphone sound there. One of my favourite instruments. I have many, but that's definitely up there. Right, well, what do we have now? I tell you what, let's have Lionel Hampton, because he's ringing in Dem Changes.

Stem Changes, that's Lionel Hampton. Brilliant stuff. Again, more vibraphone. We love it. I have a very good friend over in the States who is a massive Ramsey Lewis fan. So this one goes out to the lovely Linda. This is Ramsey and Love for a Day.

Lewis. This is Black Country Extra. My name's Riff Devin, and this is Bebop and Beyond, 80 years of contemporary jazz. And this is Mongo Santa Maria, Ricky Tick.

Great advice from the Soul Strings. Listen here. Yeah, this is Bebop and Beyond. My name is Riff Devin and it's Black Country Extra all the way. Ah, let's have a funky shark because we celebrate, was it 50 years since the movie Jaws? Brilliant. Lalo Schifrin.

We're going to need a bigger shark. Yes, that was Lalo Schifrin's version of the theme to Jaws, which I think was released in 1976, 50 years ago this summer, and was the big summer blockbuster and really put Steven Spielberg's name on the proverbial map. Right, we're going to take you up to the news now. And we've got a cover version, one of Stevie Wonder's classic hits. And this is Ray Barretto and his version of Pastime Paradise. See you after the break.

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1: From the Sky News Centre at midnight, England edged closer to the knockout stages of the World Cup with a frustrating 0-0 against Ghana. Thomas Tuchel's side must now wait until their final Group L game against Panama to confirm their place in the last 32. These fans in Boston were underwhelmed.
2: I mean, I think it was pedestrian by England to some extent, but we didn't do anything too disastrous.
3: Bit of a shame, really, but take it, 4 points, going through.
4: But there's no need to panic. There's no need to panic. I think we're still going to win the World Cup, so it's all good, yeah.
1: A teenager has been arrested on suspicion of murdering a 14-year-old girl in Gwent. The victim, identified only as Lily, was reported missing on Saturday. Her body was found in the town of Blina on Monday night. Retailers are reporting soaring sales of fans, ice cream makers and sun cream as households try to cope with the extreme heat. Many schools have announced they'll close or finish early over the coming days. A red warning for extreme heat for parts of England and Wales takes effect later. Here's meteorologist Gemma Plum.
5: We're expected to break the June record, which is 35.6 degrees, by a number of degrees, and that's a huge amount. And we could record close to 39, maybe 40 degrees. And the highest temperature on record for the UK is 40.3 degrees, which we recorded back in July 2022.
1: Sir Keir Starmer and the man likely to succeed him as Prime Minister are understood to have had a secret meeting. The face-to-face with Andy Burnham apparently took place away from Downing Street. Former SNP Chief Executive Peter Murrell has been jailed for 5 years for embezzling £400,000 of party money. Nicola Sturgeon's estranged husband spent the cash on luxury items. And the world's oceans have a new protector who's determined to use his wealth for good. Billionaire Michael Bloomberg's promising to donate £200 million to marine conservation efforts. That's the latest. I'm Fayda Silver.

Welcome back, you lovely, lovely people. Yes, welcome to part two of Bebop and Beyond. My name is Riff Devin, and you're listening to Black Country Extra. That was Stefano Di Battista and his version of the jazz classic Round Midnight. Because, well, what better time to play that? Yes, you know what time it is, whether you're listening live or on demand. Right, we're going to change it up for you now. A little bit of Miles Davis remixed. This is DJ Cam's version of In a Silent Way.

It's Black Country Extra, of course it is. My name's Riff Devin, this is Bebop and Beyond. That was DJ Cam's In a Silent Way remix of Miles Davis's classic. Let's have some Stanley Turrentine now, Storm.

Stanley Turrentine and Storm. Yes, what a classic track. Lovely stuff. Here's Kay Young with Feel Like Making Love.

That was Kay Young and Feel Like Making Love from a wonderful album, Blue Note Reimagined 2, which takes contemporary British jazz artists and features them with various covers. So if you manage to see that one around, yeah, it's worth picking up, in my opinion. Anyway, let's have some Bob James and Earl Klug with San Diego Stomp.

from the album Cool, Bob James and Earl Klug. That's San Diego Stomp. That album is one of the ones that really cemented my love affair with jazz. And I still listen to it over 30 years later. It's absolutely fantastic. You're listening to Black Country Extra. My name is Riff Devin. And of course, this is Bebop and Beyond. But you probably already knew that because you tuned in. Right, okay, let's have a little bit of John Keating, I Feel the Earth Move.

Yeah, John Keating, I Feel the Earth Move. I'm going to give that, dedicate that one to my friend Katie from Kids Clothes Project over in Briley Hill. You may have listened to my community chit chat show last month, and she spoke all about her project and what she does and helps provide struggling parents with clothes for their kids and toys at Christmas and birthdays and stuff like that. And on Saturday, there is a fundraising sponsored parachute jump. So she's really, really excited for that. She's not going to be taking part herself because she's not able to, but there's going to be a lot of people. So, yes, if you're anywhere near that vicinity, do go and have a look and feel free to take part. Yes, brilliant. That's for Katie. Kids Clothes Project. Very, very worthy cause. Here's Blue Mitchell. High heel sneakers.

It's Bebop and Beyond. My name is Riff Devin, and I'm bringing you 80 years of contemporary jazz. And that was High Heel Sneakers from Blue Mitchell on the Blue Note label. This is Kenny Burrell and The Good Life.

Beautifully mellow stuff from Kenny Burrell there. That was The Good Life. Yes, this is Bebop and Beyond, and it's Riff Devin, as always, in the hot seat. We're coming up towards the end of the show, I know. Getting late, isn't it? Anyway, let's crack on. This is Freddie Hubbard, One Mint Julep.

One Mint Julep from Freddie Hubbard, and that is just about it from me. My name has been Riff Devin, and this is Bebop and Beyond. You've been fantastic as always, and I appreciate each and every one of you. I will be back next week, so take care of yourselves. Be kind, be good, stay safe. I'm going to play you out now with Sneaking in the Back and Thomas Scott on Black Country Extra. Good night.

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1: From the Sky News Centre at 1, England manager Thomas Tuchel says they weren't clinical enough in their goalless draw with Ghana at the World Cup. The Group L leaders must wait until Saturday's game against Panama to confirm their place in the last 32. Tuchel admits they were left frustrated.
2: It's not the first football match where you maybe need a deflected shot or mistake of the opponent. They just didn't do a mistake. So it was a difficult one, and it took a lot of patience and repetitive attacks with patience to break it down.
1: A 14-year-old boy has been arrested on suspicion of murdering a girl who went missing in South Wales over the weekend. The victim was found dead in Blaenau on Monday night. Thousands of children face another day off